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3: Good evening, everyone. Welcome to eBible Fellowship's new open forum program. During this time, we're going to open up the phone line to take your call, and each listener is invited to give us a call. If you have a question or a comment that you would like to make about the Bible, about perhaps something you've heard eBible Fellowship teach,we would be glad to hear from you, and I'll try to respond by going to the Bible to see what we can discover concerning the thing you're interested in. And the Bible is the authority. Of course, that is often, well, pretty much always overlooked by the world and by the religions of the world and by the churches of the Christian church. The churches may be the worst offenders because they should know better, and they're the ones that give lip service. The Bible's the authority. The Bible is the infallible word of God. And then, unfortunately, they uphold doctrines of their denomination above the Bible, untouchable. You can't say anything against this doctrine that's embedded in a confession or creed. Well, that is not constraining to God's elect people. We really have no interest, no concern with the doctrines of churches and what this church teaches over against what that church teaches, or what this reformer has said compared to another reformer. It is not our area of concern. We're not trying to uphold church doctrine. What the elect people of God are concerned about is Bible truth, the things that the Bible says, the things that the God of the Bible says. That is our desire. That is where we want absolute truth and to uphold it. And that is our main and only interest on this program. What does the Bible say? And why don't we now go to our first caller tonight? Welcome to our program. Please go ahead with your call.
4: Hello, Chris. How you doing?
3: I'm doing well by God's grace. Please go ahead.
4: Yeah, Chris. I have a comment to make about eBible Fellowship. I made it known that I was in a position where I think I could work full time as unpaid with eBible Fellowship. And at one time I was offered the task of learning Audacity software, using my voice and singing and everything. And at that time I was not able to do it because of health problems. Since then I bought a brand new computer and printer just for that purpose. And I called him again saying that I wanted to work full time with eBible Fellowship. And I was told, you told me to write you again. Well, I wrote you, but nobody got in touch with me. And now a couple of people have said that they were going to teach me the Audacity software, but now they're saying that they are too busy. So,
3: I can't speak for exactly, the people involved pretty much everybody at eBible is busy. We're busy with a lot of things, And especially, you know, myself, this last couple of months, last two, 3 months, been a very busy time for me. We try to do what we can. It's good that you want to volunteer and you want to help. And I'm sure that we will get you involved. You know, we don't turn away offers of help. I would just say that people have been busy and someone will get back to you. And so if you could just patiently wait for someone to kind of, you know, give you the, I'm not even sure what exactly that you're offering to do as far as singing. You know, everyone can do that with the virtual choir when, you know, announcements are made about that. You don't have to wait on anyone to do that. You do that on your own computer, as maybe voicing some things. I'm not sure. I'm not sure. So I'll check with someone and we'll see. Hopefully someone will get back to you soon.
4: Yeah, because I'm willing to do anything. It's about whether I like it or not, I'm willing to just do anything to pitch in.
3: Mm-hmm.
4: But I'm not upset with that. I do have another thing. Could you tell me what is the interlinear Bible and how do you use that, just briefly? I've never heard anybody really explain that.
3: Well, the interlinear Bible, the one I have is Jay Green. Jay Green's interlinear.
4: Yeah,
3: and it's a Bible. So it's a Bible that has the Hebrew text and the Greek text. And it's keyed to Strong's. So let's say in the New Testament, you'll see John 1, and it'll have the Greek text. And above the Greek word will be the Strong's number. There will be also a translation. And in a middle column of the page will be the English translation. So each word will have the English translation above the Greek with Strong's number. And then it's kind of smoothed out in the other column, like a middle column. So you could read it. And same with the Hebrew. This is a big help. Because the reader can check out the word. So John 1:1, in the beginning was the Word, and the Word was with God, and the Word was God. And if you're looking at the interlinear, you'll know, okay, here, this is the Greek word logos for word. There's a Strong's number, and you could go right to the concordance, or you could go to Englishman's Greek concordance that would have that word, that number, and all the various places it's found. So it's a help. It's especially a help when we really want to look to see. Maybe we have a question about a word and how's it used. You can see it in the actual Greek text. You can, like Matthew 28:1 in the King James, I'll read this. So you can hear it in the English. Matthew 28:1, in the end of the Sabbath, as it began to dawn toward the first day of the week, came Mary Magdalene and the other Mary to see the sepulcher. Okay, now this is a verse that really is not correctly translated. In our excellent English translation of the King James Bible, they do make mistakes. It's not the English translation. Just had a recent conversation with someone on YouTube about this. The English translation is not infallible, inerrant. The English translation is not the perfect word of God. It's a translation of the perfect word of God. The perfect word of God is in the Greek or the Hebrew of the Old Testament. And so we read this, and if we only had the English, you know, it says in the end of the Sabbath, as it began to dawn toward the first day of the week. And we're thinking, all right, it's the end of that Saturday Sabbath, and it's dawning towards the first day of the week, Sunday, which is a basic understanding. You know, that's the time when Christ, he died on the cross on Friday, went into the grave, and now it's early Sunday morning. But when we look at the Greek text, and this is where Jay Green's interlinear would come in handy, and we see in the actual Greek, in the end of the Sabbath, so it would be the word sabbaton, which is a plural word. It's a plural word, and Jay Green translates it correctly in the plural, which has been a big problem in the Christian world. They kind of try to hide that, but the interlinear correctly translates it. In the end of the Sabbath, a plural word should be translated plural. Remember in Galatians 3, where God points out that Christ is the seed, singular, it's only one. So God is very careful that a singular word is translated or should be translated in a singular way, and a plural word in a plural way. In the end of the Sabbath, as it began to dawn toward the first day, is italicized in the King James. It's not there. As it began to dawn toward the first of the week. Now, in the interlinear Bible, anyone can immediately see that the Greek word translated week is the identical Greek word that was translated as Sabbath, but is actually Sabbath. It's the same sabbaton. And so we make correction. We don't hesitate. The King James Bible is not a high place, or it should not be a high place. Oh, you cannot touch it. Same problem the churches have with their confessions and creeds. This is a translation. It's a translation. And if the translation is not upholding the truth of the Bible on a word, well, we change it. We change it in our exposition, in our expounding of it. We let people know, no, that's not correct. And so that's the case here in the end of the Sabbath. This is the proper translation. As it began to dawn toward the first of the Sabbath. And when that substitution's made that the Bible calls for, we're lifting up the word of God to its rightfully exalted place. It's the authority, not the translation. And when we make that substitution, then the doctrine jumps out at us in the end of the Sabbath, plural. Why would it be plural? It's the end of a seventh-day Sabbath, early Sunday morning. Why is God speaking of the end of Sabbath? Oh, because the Sabbath rest has always pointed to Christ and salvation in Christ, and now Christ has gone to the cross to demonstrate his atonement at the foundation of the world, and now he has illustrated by his death and lying in the tomb that seventh day, that it's fulfilled. The Old Testament series of seventh-day Sabbaths has received fulfillment to the point where it's now come to the time of the end of those Sabbaths. Never again is the seventh-day Sabbath to be the Sabbath day for the New Testament era. God made change as it began to dawn, and we know it's early Sunday, as it began to dawn toward the first of the Sabbaths. The first Sunday, the day early in the morning Christ rose from the dead, very definitely God made change, and the plural word Sabbath, not the first of the Sabbath, even if it said first of the Sabbath, why is God calling Sunday the Sabbath? But the first of the Sabbaths, because it will be throughout the New Testament era, every Sunday will be the Sabbath. That's the Sabbath day. And when you have people, you know, Seventh-day Sabbath people, and because their founder saw a halo or something under the fourth commandment, right away that tells you it's false. That's extra biblical. It's supernatural idea that she saw this vision or something, and that's adding to the word of God. It's a violation of Revelation 22:18. So the Seventh-day Sabbath people, they're wrong from the get-go, right from the start. And those who, just due to misreading the Bible, they think, well, every Sabbath is the seventh-day Saturday. We continue that. No. God is very clear, not only here in some other passages, also in the other gospel accounts, saying the same thing, but we don't see it clearly in the King James translation. Again, Sabbath, or Sabbaton, they translated as the singular Sabbath, and the second time, Sabbaton, they translated as the singular week. At least it should have said weeks, but they realized it didn't make any sense, the first of the weeks. So they made it singular because they're wrong on the idea that it's the week. It's the first of the Sabbath, and then everything fits together. And the enormous point in history that this is, it just locks everything in, and we realize, of course, sacrifice ceased when Christ went to the cross. Of course, the seventh day Sabbath rest that always pointed to Christ's finished work at the foundation of the world. Now he has demonstrated that finished work, and even he himself laid in the tomb to finally show forth what he had done at the foundation of the world. And now that has come to an end as well. Sacrifices and the seventh-day Sabbath. And now for the New Testament church age and era, the New Testament era also includes time after the church in our time. But the whole New Testament era, Sunday is the Sabbath day. So that's the big benefit of having an interlinear Bible. You can find them online. You can find them online. Sometimes, you can Google, pick a verse, Ephesians 2:9, and type it in. Ephesians 2:9, parse, or Ephesians 2:9 interlinear. Say something like that, and you'll be directed to some sites that have interlinear Bibles, where you can see the same thing online. Just be a little careful, because you want to make sure they have the right Greek text, and that would be the thing to watch out for. Well, thank you for calling and sharing. And let's go to the next caller tonight. Welcome to our program. Please go ahead with your call. Hello.
5: Okay, I'm going to continue with my list of questions from kids. Okay, and the first question I got for you is, you keep saying hell is a experience and not a place. Couldn't you say the same thing about heaven?
3: Well, I say hell is a condition. It's a condition. And the reason that I say that is because of what we read in 2 Peter 2, concerning the angels. It says in 2 Peter 2:4, "For if God spared not the angels that sinned, but cast them down to hell and deliver them into chains of darkness to be reserved unto judgment." And so it's referring to the angels that sin, Satan and the fallen angels. And God did not spare them, but cast them down to hell, and also mention, deliver them into chains of darkness. And in Revelation 20, Christ, who is called an angel, came down from heaven having a great chain and bound Satan, threw him into the bottomless pit for the figurative 1,000 years. So even though the Greek word translated hell here is a different word, it's only found, it's tataru. It's not Hades, and it's not the Gehenna. It's tataru. Only one time is it translated hell, but what this is saying is confirmed when we look up the idea of chains and Satan being bound and cast into the bottomless pit in Revelation chapter 20. So it is the Bible's teaching that Satan, bound at the cross, was thrown into hell. Even the bottomless pit, we can prove the bottomless pit is a reference to hell, but it's the condition of hell, and not the ultimate reality. The ultimate reality of hell is the grave, and hell is death. And at the very end of the world, when God destroys mankind, they are going to be annihilated in the second death, and that will be what hell is pointed to. But more than the devil, now the devils are in the condition of hell, but we also read in 1 Peter that Satan went about in 1 Peter 5:8, "Be sober, be vigilant, because your adversary, the devil, as a roaring lion, walketh about, seeking whom he may devour." Satan was bound in 33 AD, and yet over the course of the church age and the whole New Testament era, really until May 21, 20, actually even after that. But he was active, going about seeking whom he may devour. We see Satan's activity in the churches and congregations. He's the one that sowed tares amongst the wheat. He's the one, for example, who would have been behind the burning of the saints of God for wanting the Bible and the language of the people, using his emissaries in a corrupt and apostate church. But that tells us that he's in hell, but he's still active on the earth. He's still able to do things, which means that it has to be a spiritual condition. Now, a second proof that it's a condition is Jesus in the Garden of Gethsemane, when Jesus, he goes to pray by himself, and he cries out, Father, may this cup pass from me, three times. And he concludes the prayer, nevertheless, not my will, but thine be done. What is the cup? Well, when we search the Bible, it's the cup of the wrath of God. It's the cup of the wrath of God. Christ was experiencing the wrath of God in the garden. And we understand from what Jesus said about Jonah in Matthew 12. He said, as Jonah was 3 days and three nights in the whale's belly, so shall the Son of Man be 3 days and three nights in the heart of the earth. Heart of the earth is a synonym for hell. It's a synonym for death and the grave. And the 3 days and three nights, Thursday night in the garden, Friday night, Saturday night, are the three nights. Friday, Saturday, early Sunday morning, the third day. And yet Jesus was, for some of that time in the garden, even on the cross, or up most of the day until he finally gave up the spirit on the cross, he was physically alive, but experiencing hell, experiencing the condition of hell or death in the grave. My God, why hast thou forsaken me? That's what happens to the one who goes to the dead. God has forsaken them. So that's a second proof. Now, a third would be in our time, when God shut the door of heaven on May 21, 2011, he effectively turned the world into hell. And this is why it says in Psalm 9 that the nations are turned into hell, or the wicked. In Psalm 9, verse 17, the wicked shall be turned into hell, and all the nations that forget God. All the nations, and it's the nations of the wicked, it's the unsaved inhabitants of the earth, turned into hell. The world's turned into hell in our present time period over these last about 15 years. Some people, they hear that and, what, are you kidding? Are you kidding? This is in hell. People can still go to the beach and get some sun. They can have a picnic. They can play a ball game. They, can go to the park and run. How can this be hell? Because it's a condition. It's a spiritual condition. It's the condition of hell that Satan was in, that Christ was in, for that period of time, and that we have entered into a prolonged period of judgment wherein there is no possibility of salvation. And that would be true of the devils. One reason that the devils or Satan was bound at the cross is because at the cross, the Lord made it known that he came to take upon him the seed of Abraham and not the angels. It says in Hebrews 2, in Hebrews 2, verse 16, for verily he took not on him the nature of angels, but he took on him the seed of Abraham. Now that seed of Abraham means the elect, that Christ at the foundation of the world bore our sins. And when he went to the cross, he demonstrated that truth. See, the demonstration of the cross was like the official nail into the coffin of the fallen angels, because Jesus did not go to the cross as a spirit being to die for spirit beings. He went as a man to show forth that he died for men, and that sealed their fate. Now, I mean, that was the official manifestation of the atonement. And with that official manifestation of the atonement, now all the fallen angels were guaranteed to be destroyed. And that's why 2 Peter 2 said they're cast down to hell, because hell is being under judgment without possibility of salvation. No salvation is possible. No one delivered Christ in the garden when he cried, "May this cup pass from me." He had to drink of the cup. And so at the cross, now all the fallen angels, all these demons that Satan led in rebellion, it is now guaranteed. But in that same verse, it said that they were reserved unto judgment. The official day of judgment would not be until May 21, 2011, from 33 AD. And so they're cast down to hell, bound for this figurative 1,000 years, which was the whole church age. And in the condition of death and hell, the grave, because no possibility of salvation was made certain when Jesus died in fleshly form as he did on the cross. So that's the reason why we say that this present time period is hell on earth. The condition of hell has come to the world. No one can possibly be saved. And in all previous history until now, until May 21, 2011, and these days after, it wasn't until someone physically died that their eternal fate was sealed. While someone lived, you could pray for them. And even though maybe it seemed highly unlikely the way they were living, but still there was hope potentially from man's perspective, from an individual's perspective, a son for a father. The father was very evil and wicked, but the son could pray. Once the father died, his fate was sealed. And that was 500 AD or 1000 AD or 1500 AD, all throughout history. Once a man died, then his fate was sealed. And some died, few died saved, and their fate was sealed. The righteous, upon physical death, would remain righteous still. How's it put in Revelation 22? The unjust upon physical death would remain unjust still all throughout history until our day, where now that verse in Revelation 22:11, it's not referring to those that have physically died. It's referring to those that are on the earth physically alive after God shut the door, as he did May 21, 2011. And now everyone's eternal, everyone's spiritual condition is fixed, as if we had all died, as if we had all gone to our physical graves, but we haven't. So the question is about heaven. The question is about heaven. And It's an interesting question. Is heaven a condition? Well, no, first of all, these things I've mentioned about conditions of hell, they're short term. They're short term. They're temporal, as Satan will he's gone from being loosed a little season to May 21, 2011, and basically back into the bottomless pit, because the world's become akin to the bottomless pit. And then on the literal last day of Earth's existence, the devils will be destroyed. That's hell. Eternal destruction is hell. Eternal damnation is eternal destruction. And so it's eternal death that they will experience. So the condition of hell was short-lived. They were kept in reserved until the official judgment, which we've entered into, but we're waiting for that a literal last day of Earth's existence, which is coming soon. Same with the condition of hell that has come upon mankind in the world. It's short-lived until the literal last day of Earth's existence. Then all the unsaved are destroyed, eternal damnation. The word damnation, I don't know about every place, but it's the word judgment, eternal destruction from the presence of the Lord, everlasting destruction is annihilation. That's hell. That is the fullness, the essence of what hell is, eternal death. That will be the end of man. And Christ paid that price at the foundation of the world. There was no need for him well, he experienced physical death, but even as he experienced physical death on the cross, his spirit was in heaven, as he said to the thief, "Today thou shalt be with me in paradise," because it was a demonstration. But at the foundation of the world, he paid the fullness of the penalty for the sins of his people, which was death, and our eternal death Christ paid for. So heaven, I don't think God makes that kind of at least that I can think of. I don't think God tells us about heaven in that way. Now he makes reference to the third heaven, and so there's the heaven that's the blue sky. There's the heaven where the birds fly. There's the heaven that's space, where the astronauts go. And there is the heaven where God dwells in the spiritual realm, which is invisible. God is a spirit, and he dwells in that realm of existence. And there are instances like I think the Apostle Paul speaks of being caught up to the third heaven and having a heavenly experience, and when God would give prophets of old visions, like say John with the book of Revelation, he could see glorious things. He could be given glimpses into heaven, but I don't think God has ever made a condition of heaven on the earth. What he has done instead is set up outward representations of the kingdom of heaven, like the Garden of Eden to begin with, like national Israel was the outward representative or representation of God's kingdom of heaven on the earth for its time. And now, or during the New Testament church age, the church was the outward representation of the kingdom of heaven. But there was no place where someone could go And now I'm in the condition of heaven as we have entered into the condition of hell. I don't think that I can't think of anything that would be like that.
5: Okay, I'll give you one more. No kids like to get punished. Can you tell me the difference between being punished and being chastised, and which one should I choose?
3: Good question, and it's true. God tells us that punishment is not pleasant, and if we could avoid it, we would. In Hebrews 12, it says in verse 8, "But if ye be without chastisement, whereof all are partakers, then are ye bastards and not sons. Furthermore, we have had fathers of our flesh, which corrected us, and we gave them reverence. Shall we not much rather be in subjection unto the Father of spirits and live? For they verily for a few days chastened us after their own pleasure, but he for our profit, that we might be partakers of his holiness. Now, no chastening for the present seemeth to be joyous, but grievous. Nevertheless, afterward, it yieldeth the peaceable fruit of righteousness unto them which are exercised thereby. Wherefore, lift up the hands which hang down the feeble knees, and make straight paths for your feet, lest that which is lame be turned out of the way, but let it rather be healed." So, chastisement, it also said here in the earlier verse, that verse 6, "For whom the Lord loveth, he chasteneth and scourgeth every son whom he receiveth." So chastisement is an indicator of God's love. And I would say, if done properly, an earthly father's love too, for the children that he has. But spiritually, chastisement is an indicator God loves us, and it's endurance of chastisement that God finally says, it basically is the classification or the time when he would say, if we've endured chastening, we've gone through the chastisement, that we are true sons and not bastards. And a bastard would be without a father. And so this has much to do with this time period we're in right now. God has brought judgment to the world. And it's a very good question. How can I discern if I'm being judged or chastened? Because they are very closely tied together, very closely, hard to identify one from the other. And yet God tells us of this period in Matthew 24, "He that endureth to the end, the same shall be saved." You could also, you see how close that is, that he that endures chastisement, the same will be called the Son of God. They're practically the same statement. And we can see, if you don't endure, what does that mean? It means you've pulled away from the true teaching of the Bible. And you're not enduring sound doctrine, but it's so grievous. And that's what Hebrews 12 tells us. God doesn't hide it from us. It's a grievous thing to be a child of God, to receive chastisement from our Heavenly Father, but he does it for our good, our benefit, because he loves us, because it's necessary for declaration of sonship. You must go through it. And those who, like I mentioned earlier, no one naturally wants to do it, but those who pull away from it and say, I'm done with these end time things. I'm done with dates. I'm done with great tribulations and the world's in judgment. I'm done with these doctrines that have come up at the time of the end. And let me get out of here. Let me get out of here. You know what? I wouldn't be surprised if their lives are a whole lot easier. And you know, I probably shouldn't say that. No, some people might get in there. Well, let me get away too. Well, yeah, but what they've done is they have come out from under the belt. They've run from Father, who wanted to correct them out of love with necessary correction they must receive. You must endure the hardship and the affliction and the tribulation. It is through much tribulation we enter into the kingdom of God. You must go through these things. And notice it said there in Hebrews 12, verse 6, for whom the Lord loveth, he chasteneth, and scourgeth every son whom he receiveth. That's the same word. Remember, Jesus was scourged when he was under judgment. And so that's the, you know, very serious time, very serious matter. Now, and throughout a Christian's life in time past, chastisement would normally come from God when we sinned, when we had gone astray, and that would still be the case today. But there's something else today, something additional. And if we go over to 1 Corinthians 11, we read a verse that I think explains it pretty clearly, which is amazing. In 1 Corinthians 11, verse 31, it says, "For if we would judge ourselves, we should not be judged. But when we are judged, we are chastened of the Lord, that we should not be condemned with the world." You see, God has always known of his plan to have his people left on the earth. The Bible speaks of judgment of the righteous and the wicked. Ecclesiastes tells us kind of plainly in Ecclesiastes chapter 3, we read in Ecclesiastes 3, where is it? In verse 16, "And moreover, I saw under the sun the place of judgment, that wickedness was there, and the place of righteousness, that iniquity was there. I said in mine heart, God shall judge the righteous and the wicked, for there is a time there for every purpose and for every work." Just like the beginning, you know, this is that everything to everything, there's a time and a season chapter. God shall judge the righteous and the wicked, both. In chapter 9 of Ecclesiastes, it says in verse 3, "This is an evil among all things that are done under the sun, that there is one event unto all." One event. Oh, I should have read verse 2. "All things come alike to all. There is one event to the righteous and to the wicked, to the good and to the clean and to the unclean, to him that sacrificeth and to him that sacrificeth not. As is the good, so is the sinner. And he that sweareth is he that feareth an oath." There is an evil among all things that are done under the sun, that there is one event unto all. That is the righteous judgment of God. The righteous judge will give no appearance of evil. He will have both the righteous and the wicked before him in the day of judgment, and he will judge. Now, a mistake that I think has been commonly made is to think that a judge can only punish and can only execute judgment. But we know in our own court system that a judge can also find innocence and pronounce not guilty. And that's what Pilate did with the Lord Jesus Christ. I find no fault in him. And so the Bible says we, 2 Corinthians 5:10, we must all appear before the judgment seat of Christ. And I would encourage anyone and everyone, read 2 Corinthians 5, verses 1 through 10. And notice the plural word we, or plural pronouns us, we, maybe are. And you will see in every single verse, starting in verse 1, that only the elect are in view. Well, not too far. In 2 Corinthians 5, for instance, it says in verse 6, therefore we are always confident, knowing that whilst we are at home in the body, we are absent from the Lord, for we walk by faith, not by sight. We are confident, I say. Do you think the unsaved of the world are confident of that? Absolutely not. We are confident, I say, and willing rather to be absent from the body and to be present with the Lord. Does that include the unsaved? Are they willing to be absent from the body? No, absolutely not. Wherefore we labor that whether present or absent, we may be accepted of him. The world doesn't do that. For we must all appear before the judgment seat of Christ. We, the elect, must appear. The word appear is phaneroo. Phaneroo, 5319 in Strong's Concordance. Same word, manifest, make manifest, that is used of the Lord Jesus Christ, demonstration. And since our sins have already been paid for, the elect, in Christ at the foundation of the world, well, you see how important it is that we learned that Jesus going to the cross in 33 AD was a demonstration, because it teaches us, oh, Christ made payment at the foundation of the world, but then he manifested it. We in him, or he, and we in him made payment for us at the foundation of the world, and now we are manifesting the fact no sin is upon us. And you have to go through the whole judgment. You can't run out of the courthouse in the middle of the trial. And you know, the judge is sitting, and he has the righteous and the wicked before him. And we have to wait for the final judgment, which will be for the elect. Now you are my sons. Now you are my sons. You have endured to the end. You have endured the chastisement. And going back to 1 Corinthians 11, when we are judged, May 21, 2011, Judgment Day, and we're here on the earth, we're making an appearance before the judgment seat, it can be said we are judged. When we are judged, we are chastened of the Lord, that we should not be condemned with the world. That's the difference. You see, it's this enduring the truth of the Bible, God's doctrines, holding on as he holds us by his grace, moving us day after day after day forward through the condition of hell on earth in the day of judgment. And what about the rest of the people? The rest of the people are not being chastened. They are not sons of God. And it's very obvious with many of the world. One of the reasons why God continues to test us and try us, because we have seen there have been numbers of people who have professed to be true believers. They were clinging. They were holding on with flattery.

0: As far as God's concerned, they have no father in him. Now how does this work out? It's difficult in our daily life. In our daily life, and at this time, we might be over these years, I've heard from some people, and I've experienced this myself, where we're living more godly, we're living more in accord with the commandments of God, let's put it that way, than we ever have in the past. And yet, it still seems like there's chastisement. And in the past, prior to, day of salvation, prior to May 21, 2011, it would typically be you that you wouldn't notice something like that for the most part, unless you had fallen into a sin and God, he's correcting you. Now it still will be related to sin in some way, but it's more of a purifying thing. It's the fire of 1 Corinthians 3 that the gold and silver goes through, and when silver goes through the fire, the dross is burned away. So it's a greater, I guess, purification of the elect children at this time that is very close to chastisement in the experience of it. And on top of that, we're in the world that is under judgment. So the things going on in the world, the world's troubles, the wars, the political chaos and madness, the rampant wickedness, the things that God is troubling the inhabitants of the earth with. Well, we live on the earth. We live in the nations that are, evil is going forth from nation to nation. We're in those nations. We're in those cities. We're in those towns. And we can experience that. We could have gotten the virus as well as anybody else. And of course, it would be proportionate to our numbers. God's elect are few, and so few of the elect would get it. But so we can experience that kind of a thing. And when we experience the troubling of the world, that's condemnation to the world. It's God punishing the world. But as far as we're concerned, it's if we're a true child of God, it's chastisement. It's transformed into chastisement when it comes to those that he has saved. Well, thank you for calling and sharing. And let's go to the next caller tonight. Welcome to our question and answer program. Please go ahead with your call. Hello? Can you hear me? You may have to hit star six to unmute yourself.
1: I just want to let you know that this caller tends to have issues with this phone, so he may not get through.
0: Okay, I don't see the caller anymore. All right.
1: I think he's trying to come back in the meeting right now.
0: Okay, well, we'll wait a little bit.
1: Just want to let people know if you can't get into the phone, you can always download the Zoom app if you're having issues with the phone.
0: Okay, and the Zoom app is free.
1: Right.
0: Where can someone download that? On the website?
1: I could add a download link, but they would have to go to their phone's app store. So on the iPhone, that would be.
0: I see the hand.
1: Yeah, see, I'm not.
0: Okay, well let's try again. Let's try again, please. Go ahead.
2: Hello.
0: Yes, hello. Hello, welcome to our program. Please go ahead.
2: How you doing? Yeah, my phone, every time I get put on hold for some reason, when I hit star 9, I raise my hand and then

0: after a, if I'm like on hold for a long time, if for some reason when I hit star six, it doesn't work. I don't know why. But the question I have tonight is in 1 Peter 4:17.
1: Okay, 1 Peter 4:17. And it says, "For the time has come that judgment must begin at the house of God. And if it first begin at us, what shall the end be of them that obey not the gospel of God?"
0: The next verse is Amos 3:7.
1: Amos 3:7. "Surely the Lord Jehovah will do nothing, but he revealeth his secret unto his servants the prophets."
0: So my question is, why, like in the whole entire Bible, every time God brought judgment, he always revealed it. But it seems like when he brought judgment on the churches, he didn't reveal it until after. I did some research, and I found out that it wasn't almost until almost 2000 that Campin started teaching it at Family Radio. And I don't know of anyone else that proclaimed
1: Well,
0: the judgment of the churches.
1: yeah,
0: So I was wondering about that.
1: well, yeah, I was around back in the 90s, and according to our understanding of the biblical timeline, the church age ended May 21, 1988, and there was 2,300 evening mornings of no rain. And virtually no one was saved. And so it wasn't until the outpouring of the latter rain, September 1994, that the official judgment of the church would have begun. And just to kind of explain that a little bit, consider that what God did to judge the church in September 1994 was to cause there to be no latter rain in any church in the world. And that's when his spirit departed. No latter rain meant no salvation. Well, yeah, but there wasn't salvation since 1988. Yes, but there wasn't any gospel going forth. There was no early rain, no latter rain. And so in September 1994, the Lord stretched forth his hand a second time to recover the remnant of his people, and he sent the gospel to the nations. And no gospel, no spirit was sent to the people in the churches. That's a grievous judgment. And that's why officially judgment began on the church in 1994 at the time the latter rain went out. And it was in the 90s, I don't know when, but there was a lead in to the teaching that Mr. Camping did on the end of the church age. I first heard about the end of the church age at the Tuscarora Bible Conference, August 2001. And yet he had been teaching that earlier in Alameda. I don't know exactly when he first started teaching, and I know just prior to that, for a couple of years at least, he was teaching the high places study, which was indicating, well, the churches were in big trouble. Because they had high places in their confessions, in their creeds, in their denominations, doctrinal positions. And so back then, actually in the 90s, when Mr. Camping was teaching, the idea was that it was the light of the gospel was going out in the churches more and more and more. We had the idea that 99% of the churches were apostate at that time, before the end of the church age. The last bit of information with the end of the church age was that it was the judgment of God upon the churches was 100%. We were under an assumption that God was judging all these apostate churches. Apostasy is a form of, by allowing them to go apostate, it's a form of judgment, but that there was a remnant, a very, very small remnant of faithful churches still. And that's what we were trying to find. I you know, for a couple of years, 95 through, I don't know, 96, 97, somewhere around there, my family, my wife and I, we took our children practically to a new church every Sunday. And we would go there, and we had very low expectations. We were looking for certain things. And no, not this church. And we would go to another church, another church, another church. So there was a definite understanding that God was taking away the light of the gospel. But it wasn't until, you know, Mr. Camping started teaching the church age was over, that the real issue was, is it possible for there to be in existence a faithful church? And that realization didn't come for me, or, you know, for a number of us who later, you know, formed E-Bible Fellowship until September in 2001. You know, the ministry of E-Bible Fellowship began September 12th, 2001, the day after 9/11. We have been doing several weeks of studies just on this issue. Is it possible for a faithful church to exist if they remove their high places? Could God allow them? And we realize the answer is right there in the book of Jeremiah, that the command to go into captivity was 100%. It wasn't, you can stay, and these very wicked ones must go into captivity. It was to all the people of Judah. And we saw that in a study we did. And so immediately that was our last question. We knew the church was apostate, you know, again, 99%. But then we realized it's not possible to remain a church. And so that was it for us. Now, your question is, why didn't God bring it to light before then? And, you know, this gets into the idea of, the timing for the opening of the scriptures. And God told Daniel, seal up the word till the time of the end. The end of the church age is a teaching, a doctrine that was sealed. It was sealed. It was not for those in the churches during the church age to bear that burden over the course of the church age. And during the church age, they had partial knowledge, partial understanding. So there was just the matter of God opening the word and then revealing it in his time to his people. You know, according to his timetable, we could say the same thing about the cross. Jesus told the disciples that this is what's going to happen. You know, after 3 days, I'll rise again, yet they didn't understand. And even when he pulled alongside the two on the way to Emmaus, they were cast down. They had completely wrong understanding of what happened on the cross, the significance, and the tremendous victory it was. They saw it as a defeat. Not until Christ pulled alongside and began opening the scriptures to them and then showing himself alive with the appearances he made, the manifestations he made to prove the resurrection. And all of a sudden it turned after it, they didn't have the knowledge prior to the cross that going to the cross would be a victory, would be the greatest of triumphs. After the cross is when realization set in. So now it's the same thing in some degree prior to May 21, 2011, where after, you know, when the day came, many of us, if not all of us, experienced it who were looking with good expectation, oh, this is the rapture, this is the end. And it didn't happen as we had thought, and we were cast down, we were confused, we were troubled, and the Lord again has, in a spiritual way, through his Spirit, kind of pulled up alongside us and actually taught us this is how it had to happen, and it was a great victory, a great triumph, that took place on May 21, 2011, because God saved everyone in the first resurrection of their soul. He saved everyone that he intended to save. That is something glorious. He had proven himself faithful to find the lost sheep of the house of Israel to the last one. Of the people thou hast given me, I have lost none. What a wonderful, glorious, triumphant time it was that God saved everyone whose name was recorded in the Lamb's Book of Life. And till this day, you have people, and they haven't kind of fully realized that, and they see these as dark, depressing days. And of course, I won't say there isn't, as we were just talking previously, some grievous days and times associated with this, but as far as what God did, what Christ did in saving all of his people, it wouldn't be Judgment Day, you know, if God didn't first save everyone. Anyone who has that, it's a crazy idea, completely unbiblical, that, well, Christ paid for people's sins at the foundation of the world. Yes, it's judgment. Christ paid for people's sins at the foundation of the world. And so they're implying he could save someone today because he paid for their sins at the foundation of the world. And they're revealing a total lack of understanding of the salvation plan of God, of the process. Christ paid for all the sins, shed his blood, and his blood was in a basin, and then over the history of the world and in all the various generations, when God saved someone through the hearing of his word, the word was the applicator, like hyssop, dipped into the blood, applied, all right, now you're saved, you're saved, you're saved, you're saved. The day of salvation was the application via the word of God, the Bible, of the shed blood to all that the Lord had died for, predestinated and died for. And on May 21, 2011, that was the end of the application. No more blood in the basin. And therefore, the word of God can no longer be the applicator to apply. Faith comes by hearing, hearing by the word of God. The word of God can no longer apply it to anyone's soul. And that is the true gospel of the Bible. And God tell, this is why God says we can reckon that the long suffering of our God, and the long suffering of God took place in the day of salvation while he was saving. We can reckon 2 Peter 3:15, that the long suffering of our God is salvation. And in James 5, it speaks of the husbandman who is God, and he's long suffering, patient, until he received the early and latter rain. The latter rain concluded May 21, 2011. And what's the implication? He's no longer long-suffering, patient, and we can reckon if God is long-suffering, that's salvation. If he ceases to be long-suffering, no more salvation. If there was a single soul left to be saved, it would not be judgment day. That is impossible. It is unbiblical to say it's judgment day and God is saving. He will have judgment without mercy. It's a contradiction of many scriptures, actual contradiction, to say that God is saving at a time he's judging the world. No, the Bible won't allow for that. As we've entered into this period of time, God has revealed things that help us to understand it, and that we now grow in knowledge of, and so forth. And he's done this in the past, so it's not unusual.
0: I want to say, I'm following almost everything you said. I'm just a little confused because also with that verse where it says, a wise man's heart discerned both time and judgment.
1: Uh-huh.
0: So it's kind of like, and I just remember, like I don't know if it's a doctrine that was taught, but I learned this through listening to family radio and to e-Bible, that you know, people always ask us, like, how do you know it's judgment day or something like that? And then we always say, well, you know, God always warned his people before he brought judgment, and he always told, I will give examples in the whole Bible, and we'll show from the Bible where he warned them and told them, and you know, it'll tell Lot to flee the city and all this stuff. And I just, you know, that's not like a small judgment, that's a huge part of judgment day. That's actually the beginning of judgment day. So I'm just a little bit confused still, as far as, and I do understand where the seal's opening up.
1: Well,
0: I still don't know exactly when that happened. I'm not sure. If you know the exact time,
1: what happened
0: when the seals came off?
1: Oh. Well, see, first of all, let's start with the judgment on the church. 1 Peter 4:17, judgment began. God revealed time and judgment to those in the church. All the elect who were the wheat got out. And that
0: yeah, because
1: had to be.
0: And a lot that, of God's people still in the churches for like almost
1: well hold it
0: till 2000.
1: They got
0: after
1: out
0: judgment. They was already placed in the churches, but it came out after.
1: No,
0: of course,
1: they got
0: right?
1: out before May 21, 2011. That's the big
0: correct,
1: thing.
0: Yes.
1: So they were given understanding, and we're talking about the elect now. Some came out who weren't elect, but they got out in time. There are some who lingered. Read Genesis 19. God came to Sodom himself in the form of two messengers, two angels, they're called, and he warned Lot, you have to get out of the city. And it says Lot lingered. He lingered. And then God took hold of his hand representing the will, and basically, it indicates he moved within him to will and to do to get him out of the city. But the reason people lingered was because of family, like Lot had family. And it's not an easy thing to leave your family, to leave, you know, a husband, a wife, or parents, children, or children, parents. It's very, very hard. And so we can see that with Lot. But you know, the movement was necessary from the church to outside the church in order to receive the latter rain. And God did that 100%, 100%, the wheat. All the wheat came out. Not all everyone that came out was necessarily wheat, but all the wheat did come out of the church, leaving only tares behind for bundling. Now, that was back May 21. Since, it's possible people, you know, little children in families who were saved and the family took them back to church, that's possible. But as far as back then, there was total separation, complete separation from wheat and tares. And then there was the worldwide proclamation, May 21, 2011, Judgment Day to the people, the nations. And God saved those people with his word, with the warning of Judgment Day, primarily as it went worldwide. And many young people, and it's not that they were even able to discern. God saves. Faith comes by hearing, hearing by the word of God to save, let's say, you know, a five-year-old in Vietnam or an eight-year-old in China at that time. And they were saved by the word of God. Christ saved them, whether someone has understanding of it or not at that point, that doesn't play a part. It's not a matter of understanding to salvation. God saves his people through his word. And when we read Ecclesiastes, a wise man's heart discerneth time and judgment. Well, okay, now we have the five-year-old, the eight-year-old, and one's 20 and the other's 23. And they're going to hear these things. They're going to hear more information from the Bible that will involve time. May 21 was Judgment Day, prolonged Judgment Day period, 2033, much biblical evidence points to, and judgment. The world's under judgment. The world's turned into hell. And a wise man's heart, the new spirit, the new heart they have received, will be receptive and open to it. As we read in Proverbs 28, it says in verse 5, and we're going to have to end the program with this, Proverbs 28, verse 5, evil men understand not judgment, but they that seek Jehovah understand all things. There will be an understanding in the soul within. And, you know, some people, they don't have functioning minds to receive or process information and to draw conclusions, to know matters of, you know, time pass or time patterns and judgment. Maybe their mind isn't able to grasp the concept. They may not even know words, but God saved them, and in their heart, they will hear the truth and be drawn to the truth. They will be led to the truth, and so the wise man's heart will discern the voice of Christ, will discern the truth of the Bible when it comes to matters of time and judgment. But thank you for calling and sharing. And we have come to the end of our time tonight. I'd like to thank everyone for joining us and sharing your questions and comments, and especially the Bible verses we had a chance to read and consider. We've come to the end of the program, Lord willing. We'll have another open forum tomorrow night, 8 p.m. Eastern, and we hope you can join us then. But for now, may you have a good night, and may the Lord's perfect will be done.
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0: Welcome to eBible Fellowship's Bible Study. In this series of Bible studies, we'll be taking a closer look at the Bible's evidence for the completion of the prolonged judgment day and the end of the world occurring in the year 2033. And now here's your host and Bible teacher, Chris McCann.
1: Hello and welcome to eBible Fellowship's Bible Study. In this Bible study, this is study number 14, as we present the biblical evidence for the end in the year 2033, which is fast approaching. Last time I discussed the actual duration of Earth's history, and the creation year is 11,013 BC. It is not billions of years. It is not millions of years. The secular scientists would have everyone believe, and they do push that very heavily in schools and the educational system of the world. In practically every documentary you hear having to do with animals or something to do with the earth, millions and millions of years ago, and no, not even close. They are way off target according to the Bible, and the Bible is God's word, and Jesus is the word made flesh. And Jesus said of himself, "I am the way, the truth, and the life." He is the truth. The Word is the truth. And you know, what is true of Christ is also true of the Bible. In John 17, verse 17, we read there, "Sanctify them through thy truth. Thy word is truth." The word is true from the beginning. We read in Psalm 119, and that would mean in the book of Genesis, where the genealogies are found, Psalm 119, 160, says, "Thy word is true from the beginning, and every one of thy righteous judgments endureth forever." God's word is true and faithful. God is true and faithful. It is impossible for God to lie. And so as we read the Bible, everything we read, everything that God addresses, every aspect of life that he touches upon, every statement is absolute truth. And the Bible, the Lord has opened up our understanding, he hid this information concerning the biblical calendar by the language of the Bible with the references to begat. So-and-so begat this individual. And some in the church in the past attempted to learn the biblical calendar of history, and they did come up with a timeline. One individual was a bishop, Bishop Usher, and he developed a timeline that basically, according to his timeline, indicates the world is a little over 6,000 years old, that there were about 4,000 years of Old Testament, and then the about 2,000 years of the New Testament. And unfortunately, that calendar by Usher is off by thousands of years. Now that's much better than millions of years or billions of years. However, it still misses the mark. It still is untrue. It's a lie. It is incorrect. It was an honest attempt to arrive at the biblical date for the history of the world. And yet, during that time, over the church age, God had sealed up his word. It was not for the church to know a good number of things, including crucial time information. They had no need of knowing those things because God sealed up his word, as he says in Daniel. Let me go over there and read from Daniel chapter 12, verse 4. But thou, O Daniel, shut up the words and seal the book, even to the time of the end. Many shall run to and fro, and knowledge shall be increased. You see, seal up the word until the time of the end. God said to Daniel, and that's referring to sealing up the end time doctrinal information until the world reaches the end stage of history. And then God says knowledge will be increased. So it was not for past generations, generations of the church age, to know much about the end of the world. They wouldn't know matters the end of the church age, the judgment of God upon the church, the judgment of God on the world, the spiritual nature of these things, and all kinds of doctrine that the Lord sealed up as well, accompanying doctrine that he would release at that time. And therefore, they did not need to know the timing of it. And if the Lord had opened the biblical calendar and men of past generations, faithful men, were able to lay out key dates the way they studied the Bible, which was very diligently, and I think much more diligently than most of us who live at the time of the end, it would have been very hard for God to keep back that critical information that he wanted kept back, having to do with matters of time and judgment. And so the Lord sealed up the calendar info until we got close to the time of the end. I think it was in the 70s that Mr. Camping began working on the book Adam When, and really was able to unlock the mystery of the calendars, the genealogies of Genesis chapter 5 and 11. Now, though, we come to the time of the end, and we have that information, and we start to find a relationship. That is, just reading the Bible without the biblical calendar of history, and all right, this happened, the flood happened, Sodom and Gomorrah were destroyed, Abraham was 100 when Isaac is born, and Jacob is 130 upon going into Egypt, and Moses was 80 years old at the time of the Exodus, and the Israelites wandered in the wilderness 40. We have a lot of time references, but without a calendar, without the framework of knowing a start date and being able to tie those references, those lifespans of certain individuals, into an overall system of time, then we can't learn. We can't learn what we need to learn from them in certain detail. But once God tells us, now Adam, he was created in 11,013 B.C., and then let's go to Genesis 5, Genesis 5, and Genesis 4, we read that Cain killed Abel, and then the Lord tells us in Genesis chapter 5, in verse 1, this is the book of the generations of Adam. In the day that God created man, in the likeness of God made he him. Male and female created he them, and blessed them, and called their name Adam, in the day when they were created. And Adam lived 130 years, and begat a son in his own likeness after his image, and called his name Seth. So, at that point, God is giving us a time reference that Adam was 130 after Cain slew Abel, because in the previous chapter, Eve says in Genesis 4, in verse 25, and Adam knew his wife again, and she bare a son and called his name Seth. For God said, she hath appointed me another seed instead of Abel, whom Cain slew. So we know when that was, when Adam was 130. But if you don't know when Adam was created, you cannot know the year or the date when Seth is born. And when the son was given, who now, according to Eve, would be instead of Abel. You cannot know, but once you know the creation year, 11,013 BC, then you minus 130. And, let's see, that would be the year 10,883 BC, 130, just 11,013 minus 130, and you come up with the next date of the biblical calendar. And there's enough information, and there's another key. I'm not going to go through the whole genealogy, but there's enough information here once you have the key. And one is that reference to so-and-so begat so-and-so does not necessarily mean an immediate father to son. It could be a later generation. And the second is that the biblical calendar reference patriarch would be born not at the time God says he was begotten, but at the time the previous biblical calendar patriarch died. That is a big key, which means that the calendar patriarchs were end to end. One would live his whole lifespan, and upon his death, then the other would take over. Now, that is not always the case. That's why it has to be done very carefully when going through it. And I would recommend Mr. Camping's book, Adam When, as well as some of his other writings where he included portions of Adam When in his other books too, that laid this out. And then we have an accurate calendar coming down through history. We can come all the way down to Abraham, and we get solid dates for the birth of Abraham when he's 100 years old. We know the date for Isaac's birth. We even know the date for Sarah, and so on, the exact date for Jacob and Esau. That is our biblical calendar. And knowing all these dates, we not only know the years that these very major biblical individuals lived and often when they died, but major events that took place in their life, like the destruction of Sodom and Gomorrah, or the entering into Egypt when Jacob was 130. We can put exact years to those dates, and you end up with a whole bunch of information, a whole outline of history that is biblical history. It's all from the Bible. And then you start drawing lines. You go from one major point in time in biblical history to another major point in time, and you can calculate the number of years that transpired. And so you jot it down. And after a while of doing that, you begin to notice that God does not do things randomly. God is not working out, or he did not work out the biblical history or his salvation program or the history of Israel or the history of the New Testament church. He did not work out anything just haphazardly. Okay, this took place here, and then another event takes place whenever it takes place. That's how we live our lives. We don't know. We don't know what is going to happen today, or if our child is born in a certain year, that doesn't mean anything as far as connecting to some other major event in another year. But this is the Bible. This is the Bible. This is God's word. And God is a God of brilliant design. He's very complex and detailed. Just look at the creation itself. Everything is so involved and intricate and brilliant. And so we should not think that his word would be any different, that there would not be a depth to it, a deepness in all matters that it touches upon, including matters of time and judgment. You know, there's a verse in Isaiah 46, or a couple of verses I'll read there, beginning in verse 9. Isaiah 46, verse 9, says, "Remember the former things of old, for I am God, and there is none else. I am God, and there is none like me, declaring the end from the beginning, and from ancient times the things that are not yet done, saying, my counsel shall stand, and I will do all my pleasure." God here is stating, he declares the end from the beginning. And that's why we're starting with creation in this discussion. We're, lest we forget, we're looking for the end of all things. And no, we make no apologies for looking into the Bible for the end of all things, because that is simply being faithful to God's command. In 2 Peter 3, verse 12, "Looking for and hasting unto the coming of the day of God, wherein the heavens being on fire shall be dissolved, and the elements shall melt with fervent heat. Nevertheless, we, according to his promise, look for new heavens and a new earth wherein dwelleth righteousness." Look for a new heavens and a new earth. Well, obviously that would include the timing for it, all things related to it. And we're looking in the Bible because God just told us he has declared the end from the beginning. Now think of that. He has declared the end of the world from the beginning of the world. And he can do that. He can do that because he is God. He inhabits eternity. He is not bound by time. God is a spirit, and he is from everlasting past, which has no beginning, and he will continue into everlasting future that has no end. Now, we, on the other hand, were very limited, finite creatures. And that means we're creatures of time. We have a beginning, and unless God has saved us, the creature man will also have an end when the Lord brings an end to this world. But we're under severe limitations of being a part of this creation. And so people knowing that man is limited and often unwise and foolish, it probably with some just want to hide from all this information about the end. They don't want to look into it. But with some, maybe they have a genuine point when they're looking at man and saying, well, no man can know the day or hour. It is true of man. It is true of the creature. We don't even know what's going to happen tomorrow. And I would be the first one to tell you that in my life or your life or in the world, no idea. And we know the world can predict weather, and they get that wrong often. And yet we're not talking about this information coming from man. See, that's the key to understanding what God is saying in Acts chapter 1. In Acts chapter 1, we find a verse that someone who believes no man can know the day or hour might actually quote, as it says in Acts 1, in verse 7, and he said unto them, it is not for you to know the times or the seasons which the Father has put in his own power. You see, that does seem to agree with that understanding. You can't know. You can't know. So don't bother to look into these things. And yet in the Greek, see, this is not an accurate translation, where it says, it is not for you in the King James. The word that in the Greek is in the genitive case, and the genitive is one of possession. And so the accurate, more correct translation would be, it is not of you to know the times or the seasons which the Father has put in his own power. See, it's not of man to know times and seasons. You can't know it. I can't know it. Of ourselves, no man can know it. And absolutely agree. Absolutely agree. The last person you would ever want to ask about the future is a man. He doesn't know anything. And he's often foolhardy in his estimates or in his ideas of the future. So I wouldn't trust anything any man said regarding tomorrow or regarding the year 2033 or regarding any other date. Yet the key, though, is God is saying it's not of you to know the times or seasons. Notice verse 8, after saying, I'll read verses 7 and 8 together. It's not of you to know the times or the seasons which the Father has put in his own power, but ye shall receive power after that the Holy Ghost has come upon you. You see, God has a timetable. He has a plan and a timetable for the outworking of that plan according to his schedule, his timetable for the earth, his program of times and seasons. And as he said to Daniel, seal up the word until the time of the end. And then the God of the Bible, who knows all things about everything, who knows the end. You know, the Lord Jesus Christ tells us of his names in the Bible, and the names of God. He has many. And we read in Revelation chapter 1 in verse 8, I am Alpha and Omega, the beginning and the ending, saith the Lord, which is and which was and which is to come, the Almighty. Christ is Alpha. He's the beginning. Christ is Omega. He is the ending. And of course, he knows. He is Almighty God. And times are not hidden from the Almighty, according to Job 24:1. He knows the end from the beginning, and he has declared it in his word. And at the time of the end, he opens up the word and reveals much information, much truth to the understanding of his people. And you see, that's God who possesses the information, knows the information, giving it to his people. That's a different matter than it is not of you, man, to know the times or the seasons. It's not coming from us. It's coming from God. And so that's an important thing for us to keep in view and to realize that because I understand looking at these things and we think, well, yeah, this seems to tie in, this seems to tie in, but we have that trepidation. These are men who are speaking, men who are saying these things, but the Bible isn't man's book, it's God's book. And when we're reading it from the Bible, it's coming from the mouth of God, as long as, you know, we're not doing anything deceitful or underhanded, or we're proving the things we're saying from the Bible. And then it's the Holy Ghost, it's the Holy Spirit that will guide us into truth. And the Holy Spirit is God, and God knows the end.
0: 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Until our next Bible study, may the Lord's perfect will be done.

0: Welcome to eBible Fellowship Scripture and Song. The nature of this program is to take a look at the hymns that have been written to glorify God.
1: Thank you for joining us for our Scripture and Song program. This is Harry Dysart, and this is part two for the hymn, The Unveiled Christ. In part one, we covered the meaning of the veil being rent in two. This hymn is based on the crucifixion of Christ in 33 AD. There are three accounts from the Gospels: Matthew chapter 27, verse 51, Mark chapter 15, verse 38, and Luke chapter 23, verse 45. We read in Luke chapter 23, verses 44 to 46, "And it was about the sixth hour, and there was a darkness over all the earth until the ninth hour. And the sun was darkened, and the veil of the temple was rent in the midst. And when Jesus had cried with a loud voice, he said, Father, into thy hands I commend my spirit. And having said thus, he gave up the ghost." God has revealed to his people from the Bible that the crucifixion of Christ in 33 AD was a demonstration of the atonement that Christ performed for his elect at the foundation of the world. We read in Hebrews chapter 4, verse 3, "For we which have believed do enter into rest, as he said, As I have sworn in my wrath, if they shall enter into my rest, although the works were finished from the foundation of the world." Let's look at the word veil as the world normally views it. What do veils do? Aren't they to cover, separate, or to conceal others from seeing something? Now let's look into God's Word, the Bible, to give us spiritual understanding of veils. We read in Hebrews chapter 10, verse 20, "By a new and living way which he hath consecrated for us, through the veil, that is to say, his flesh." This verse is saying that Christ's flesh is the veil. What is he, Christ, covering, separating, or concealing? Let's look at some other verses in 2 Corinthians chapter 3, verses 13 through 16. God tells us, "And not as Moses, which put a veil over his face, that the children of Israel could not steadfastly look to the end of that which is abolished, but their minds were blinded, for until this day remaineth the same veil untaken away in the reading of the Old Testament, which veil is done away in Christ. But even unto this day, when Moses is read, the veil is upon their heart. Nevertheless, when it shall turn to the Lord, the veil shall be taken away." These four verses in 2 Corinthians give us more understanding. In a way, the Lord has applied a veil to the hearts of the unsaved, that they cannot see or have understanding of God's salvation plan, and he removed the veil for his elect people

shed his blood for them and rent the veil in twain. We will now look at the lyrics in the stanzas of this hymn, The Unveiled Christ. The Man of Sorrows is mentioned 4 times in our hymn. His phrase is found in verse 3 of Isaiah chapter 53. This beautiful chapter describes the condition of man before salvation and the enormity of what Jesus did for his elect. We read in Isaiah chapter 53, verse 3, "He is despised and rejected of men, a man of sorrows and acquainted with grief, and we hid as it were our faces from him. He was despised, and we esteemed him not." In the first stanza, the lyrics sing, "Once our blessed Christ of beauty was veiled off from human view, but through suffering, death, and sorrow, he has rent the veil in two." The first thing we notice is the word once. Most likely, the writer of the hymn and most of the world believe that Christ died once for sin at the cross in 33 AD. We know that it is not the case. Our veil was removed, and we realize that Jesus paid for the sin of his elect at the foundation of the world. This truth was hidden in the pages of the Bible, but has been revealed by God at the time of the end that we have been living in. We read in Revelation chapter 13, verse 8, "And all that dwell upon the earth shall worship him, whose names are not written in the book of life of the Lamb slain from the foundation of the world." We will end here and look at the rest of the stanzas in this song in part 3 of our program. Now let us listen to the hymn, The Unveiled Christ.

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Welcome to another edition of Types and Figures. He's called the Jews' enemy and the adversary. He desired to be like the king, and he sought to destroy all Jews. He is Haman, and he's the subject of today's edition of Types and Figures. We're looking in the book of Esther, and Haman clearly is the adversary and the enemy of Esther and all the Jews. And as such, we're going to see he is a type and figure of Satan. Now, who's the elect child of God's enemy and adversary? God tells us in 1 Peter chapter 5, verse 8, that it is the devil. There we read in 1 Peter chapter 5, verse 8, "Be sober, be vigilant, because your adversary the devil, as a roaring lion, walketh about, seeking whom he may devour." We're introduced to Haman in Esther chapter 3, verse 1, where we read, "After these things did King Ahasuerus promote Haman, the son of Hammedatha the Agagite, and advanced him, and set his seat above all the princes that were with him." You'll notice it starts out in Esther 3, verse 1, by saying, "After these things." And what that's referring to is after Bigthan and Teresh, the two rebel doorkeepers who we learned about from a previous Types and Figures, who represented the apostate church at the end of the church age, were exposed and hung. And as we've previously learned, King Ahasuerus is a type of God himself. If Haman represents Satan, we have to ask, did God ever promote Satan? And if he did, when did he do it? Well, yes, God did indeed promote Satan, and that was at the end of the church age and the beginning of the Great Tribulation, and that began May 21st, 1988, and that's when God loosed Satan, and this is when Satan entered into all the churches and congregations and became the ruler over them. If you turn to 2 Thessalonians chapter 2, we read about the man of sin, the son of perdition. We read in 2 Thessalonians chapter 2, verse 4, "Who opposeth and exalteth himself above all that is called God, or that is worshipped, so that he as God sitteth in the temple of God, showing himself that he is God." Satan took his seat in the churches, which means he began to rule. And at the start of the Great Tribulation in 1988, he began to rule in all the churches, which was a fulfillment of Matthew 24:15, when the abomination of desolation began standing in the holy place. In Esther 3, verses 5 and 6, we read about Haman being full of wrath because Mordecai refused to bow or give reverence to him. And as a result, he sought to destroy all of Mordecai's people who were the Jews. And that's a picture of the fact that it has always been the desire of Satan to destroy Christ and his people. And we can see this in Revelation chapter 12, verse 17, where the woman represents the elect of God and the dragon represents Satan. Let's read Revelation chapter 12, verse 17. "And the dragon was wroth with the woman, and went to make war with a remnant of her seed, which keep the commandments of God and have the testimony of Jesus Christ." So this is the enemy we're discussing here. The devil is making war against the elect. As Haman desires to kill Mordecai and all the Jews, so it is that Satan desires to destroy Christ and his people. And if you read Esther chapter 6, verses 6 through 9, notice how Haman, thinking that he was the man to be honored by the king, sought to wear the king's royal apparel and the king's crown. That Haman desired to be like the king clearly points to the fact that Satan desired to be like God. Let's read Isaiah chapter 14, verses 13 and 14, and this is referring to Satan. "For thou hast said in thine heart, I will ascend into heaven, I will exalt my throne above the stars of God. I will sit also upon the mount of the congregation in the sides of the north. I will ascend above the heights of the clouds, I will be like the Most High." So it's always been Satan's goal to be like God. And that's exactly why he entered into the Garden of Eden to deceive man. If man would obey him rather than God, well, he'd be the one that received worship of man. And this has always been the case all through history.
Haman was ever prospering and increasing in power until a particular day. And if we were to go through it carefully, we would find out that the book of Esther reveals that day as being the 17th day of the second month. And that was the turning point for Haman, the day when his rule was taken away and the king commanded for him to be hanged on the gallows. So what's so important about the 17th day of the second month? Well, that's the same date when the flood began in Noah's day. In Genesis chapter 7, verse 11, we read that God began to pour out the waters of the flood on the 17th day of the second month, in Noah's 600th year. And again, as you might recall, the 17th day of the second month is also the underlying Hebrew calendar date for May 21st, 2011. That's exactly 7,000 years after the flood, which was the beginning of the Day of Judgment. That's the day when Satan's authority was taken away and the kingdoms of this world that he ruled over became the kingdoms of the Lord Jesus Christ. Isn't it amazing that we find this same date in all three of these events, and each one is pointing to the start of Judgment Day? We know that nothing is accidental in the Bible, since God is the author.

Greetings, everyone. This is Bob Grandy welcoming you to eBible Fellowship's program called Where's That Bible Verse? God tells us in Romans 15, verse 4, "For whatsoever things were written aforetime were written for our learning, that we through patience and comfort of the Scriptures might have hope." During this time, I'll slowly read and then repeat 5 random verses from the King James Bible, but I will not tell you where they are located in God's Word, the Bible. So listen carefully and try to identify which Bible book, chapter, and even the verse number where each verse can be found. Here's the first verse. "So Joseph died, being 110 years old, and they embalmed him, and he was put in a coffin in Egypt." I'll read it again. "So Joseph died, being 110 years old, and they embalmed him, and he was put in a coffin in Egypt." Here's the second verse. "For this Agar is Mount Sinai in Arabia, and answereth to Jerusalem, which now is, and is in bondage with her children." I'll repeat it. "For this Agar is Mount Sinai in Arabia, and answereth to Jerusalem, which now is, and is in bondage with her children." Here's the third verse. "But be ye glad and rejoice forever in that which I create. For behold, I create Jerusalem a rejoicing, and her people a joy." I'll read it again. "But be ye glad and rejoice forever in that which I create. For behold, I create Jerusalem a rejoicing, and her people a joy." Here's the fourth verse. "By faith, Joseph, when he died, made mention of the departing of the children of Israel, and gave commandment concerning his bones." Here it is again. "By faith, Joseph, when he died, made mention of the departing of the children of Israel, and gave commandment concerning his bones." Here's the fifth verse. "Blessed is he that waiteth and cometh to the 1,335 days. I'll read it again. "Blessed is he that waiteth and cometh to the 1,335 days. And we'll be back in a moment to discover where these scriptures are located in God's Word, the Bible.

Okay, let's find out where today's verses are located in the Bible. Here's the first verse. So Joseph died, being 110 years old, and they embalmed him, and he was put in a coffin in Egypt. That verse is Genesis chapter 50, verse 26. Genesis 50, 26. Here's the second verse. For this Agar is Mount Sinai in Arabia, and answereth to Jerusalem, which now is, and is in bondage with her children. That verse is Galatians chapter 4,

0: verse 25. Galatians 4:25. Here's the third verse. But be ye glad and rejoice forever in that which I create. For behold, I create Jerusalem a rejoicing, and her people a joy. That verse is Isaiah chapter 65, verse 18. Isaiah 65:18. Here's the fourth verse. By faith, Joseph, when he died, made mention of the departing of the children of Israel, and gave commandment concerning his bones. That verse is Hebrews chapter 11, verse 22. Hebrews 11:22. Here's the fifth verse. Blessed is he that waiteth and cometh to the 1,335 days. That verse is Daniel chapter 12, verse 12. Daniel 12:12.
1: 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And remember what God tells us in Psalm 119, verse 105. Thy word is a lamp unto my feet and a light unto my path.

Well, greetings, Bible students, and welcome to today's edition of eBible Fellowship's Bible Quiz. In Psalm 119, verse 130, we read, "The entrance of thy words giveth light, it giveth understanding unto the simple." All right, here we are again, theologians. Let's see how good you are. Question number one. Who sang a victory song with Barak after Sisera's army was defeated? Who sang a song of victory with Barak after Sisera's army was defeated? Number two, what is another name for the book Song of Solomon? And we're not looking for Song of Songs, we're looking for something else. What is another name for the book of Song of Solomon? Number three, complete this verse from Revelation 6. For the great day of his wrath is come, and who shall be able to what? Complete this verse. Fill in that blank. For the great day of his wrath is come, and who shall be able to blank. Number four, complete this verse from Revelation 20. And I saw an angel come down from heaven, having the key of the bottomless pit, and a what? Several words there. Complete that verse. And I saw an angel come down from heaven, having the key of the bottomless pit, and a five words we're looking for there. And number five, fill in the missing word from this verse in Habakkuk. For the earth shall be filled with the blank of the glory of Jehovah as the waters cover the sea. Fill in that blank from this verse in Habakkuk. For the earth shall be filled with the blank of the glory of the Lord as the waters cover the sea. And we'll hear those answers in a moment.

Okay, guys, today's answers. Number one, who sang a song of victory with Barak after Sisera's army was defeated? That would be Deborah. And you read that in Judges 5, verse 1. Deborah sang a song of victory with Barak after Sisera's army was defeated. Judges 5, verse 1. Number two, what is another name for the book Song of Solomon or Song of Songs? It is known as Canticles in older Bibles. You might see this in an older Bible or in a concordance. You may see CA listed for the book in which the word you're looking for is found, and that stands for Canticles. Canticles means songs. Another name for the book of Song of Solomon is Canticles, and you may see that in an older Bible or in a concordance. Number three, complete this verse from Revelation 6. For the great day of his wrath is come, and who shall be able to stand? That's Revelation 6:17. For the great day of his wrath is come, and who shall be able to stand? Revelation 6:17. Number four, complete this verse from Revelation 20. And I saw an angel come down from heaven, having the key of the bottomless pit and a great chain in his hand. That's Revelation 20, verse 1. And I saw an angel come down from heaven, having the key of the bottomless pit and a great chain in his hand. Revelation 20, verse 1. And number five, fill in the missing word from this verse in Habakkuk. For the earth shall be filled with the knowledge of the glory of Jehovah as the waters cover the sea. That's Habakkuk 2:14. For the earth shall be filled with the knowledge of the glory of the Lord as the waters cover the sea. That's our eBible Fellowship Bible quiz for today. And may God bless your study in His Word.

0: The completion of the prolonged judgment day and the end of the world occurring in the year 2033. And now here's your host and Bible teacher, Chris McCann.
1: Hello and welcome to eBible Fellowship's Bible study. In this Bible study, this is study number 14, as we present the biblical evidence for the end in the year 2033, which is fast approaching. Last time I discussed the actual duration of Earth's history, and the creation year is 11,013 BC. It is not billions of years. It is not millions of years. The secular scientists would have everyone believe, and they do push that very heavily in schools, in the educational system of the world, in practically every documentary you hear having to do with animals or something to do with the earth. Well, millions and millions of years ago, and no, not even close. They are way off target according to the Bible, and the Bible is God's word. God's word. And Jesus is the word made flesh, and Jesus said of himself, "I am the way, the truth, and the life." He is the truth. The word is the truth. And you know, what is true of Christ is also true of the Bible. In John 17, verse 17, we read there, "Sanctify them through thy truth. Thy word is truth." The word is true. From the beginning, we read in Psalm 119, and that would mean in the book of Genesis, where the genealogies are found, Psalm 119, 160 says, "Thy word is true from the beginning, and every one of thy righteous judgments endureth forever." God's word is true and faithful. God is true and faithful. It is impossible for God to lie. And so as we read the Bible, everything we read, everything that God addresses, every aspect of life that he touches upon, every statement is absolute truth. And the Bible, the Lord has opened up our understanding, he hid this information concerning the biblical calendar by the language of the Bible with the references to begat. So-and-so begat this individual. And some in the church in the past attempted to learn the biblical calendar of history, and they did come up with a timeline. One individual was a bishop, Bishop Usher, and he developed a timeline that basically, according to his timeline, indicates the world is a little over 6,000 years old, that there were about 4,000 years of Old Testament, and then the about 2,000 years in the New Testament. And unfortunately, that calendar by Usher is off by thousands of years. Now that's much better than millions of years or billions of years. However, it still misses the mark. It still is untrue. It's a lie. It is incorrect. It was an honest attempt to arrive at the biblical date for the history of the world. And yet, during that time, over the church age,

0: God had sealed up his word. It was not for the church to know a good number of things, including crucial time information. They had no need of knowing those things because God sealed up his word, as he says in Daniel. Let me go over there and read from Daniel chapter 12, verse 4. But thou, O Daniel, shut up the words and seal the book, even to the time of the end. Many shall run to and fro, and knowledge shall be increased. You see, seal up the word until the time of the end, God said to Daniel, and that's referring to sealing up the end time doctrinal information until the world reaches the end stage of history. And then God says knowledge will be increased. So it was not for past generations, generations of the church age, to know much about the end of the world. They wouldn't know matters the end of the church age, the judgment of God upon the church, the judgment of God on the world, the spiritual nature of these things, and all kinds of doctrine that the Lord sealed up as well, accompanying doctrine that he would release at that time. And therefore, they did not need to know the timing of it. And if the Lord had opened the biblical calendar and men of past generations, faithful men, were able to lay out key dates the way they studied the Bible, which was very diligently, and I think much more diligently than most of us who live at the time of the end, it would have been very hard for God to keep back that critical information that he wanted kept back, having to do with matters of time and judgment. And so the Lord sealed up the calendar info until we got close to the time of the end. I think it was in the 70s that Mr. Camping began working on the book Adam When, and really was able to unlock the mystery of the calendars, the genealogies of Genesis chapter 5 and 11. And so now, though, we come to the time of the end, and we have that information, and we start to find a relationship. That is, just reading the Bible without the biblical calendar of history, and all right, this happened, the flood happened, Sodom and Gomorrah were destroyed, Abraham was 100 when Isaac is born, and Jacob is 130 upon going into Egypt, and Moses was 80 years old at the time of the Exodus, and the Israelites wandered in the wilderness 40. We have a lot of time references, but without a calendar, without the framework of knowing a start date and being able to tie those references, those lifespans of certain individuals, into an overall system of time, then we can't learn. We can't learn what we need to learn from them in certain detail. But once God tells us, now Adam, he was created in 11,013 BC. And then let's go to Genesis 5. Genesis 5. And Genesis 4, we read that Cain killed Abel. And then the Lord tells us in Genesis chapter 5, in verse 1, this is the book of the generations of Adam. In the day that God created man, in the likeness of God made he him. Male and female created he them, and blessed them, and called their name Adam, in the day when they were created. And Adam lived 130 years, and begat a son in his own likeness after his image, and called his name Seth. So at that point, God is giving us a time reference that Adam was 130 after Cain slew Abel, because in the previous chapter, Eve says in Genesis 4, in verse 25, and Adam knew his wife again, and she bare a son and called his name Seth. For God said, she hath appointed me another seed instead of Abel, whom Cain slew. So we know when that was, when Adam was 130. But if you don't know when Adam was created, you cannot know the year or the date when Seth is born, and when the son was given, who now, according to Eve, would be instead of Abel. You cannot know, but once you know the creation year, 11,013 BC, then you minus 130. And, well, let's see. That would be the year 10,883 BC. 130, just 11,013 minus 130, and you come up with the next date of the biblical calendar. And there's enough information, and there's another key. I'm not going to go through the whole genealogy, but there's enough information here once you have the key. And one is that reference to so-and-so begat so-and-so does not necessarily mean an immediate father to son. It could be a later generation. And the second is that the biblical calendar reference patriarch would be born not at the time God says he was begotten, but at the time the previous biblical calendar patriarch died. That is a big key, which means that the calendar patriarchs were end to end. One would live his whole lifespan, and upon his death, then the other would take over. Now, that is not always the case. That's why it has to be done very carefully when going through it. And I would recommend Mr. Camping's book, Adam When, as well as some of his other writings where he included portions of Adam When in his other books too, that laid this out. And then we have an accurate calendar coming down through history. We can come all the way down to Abraham, and we get solid dates for the birth of Abraham when he's 100 years old. We know the date for Isaac's birth. We even know the date for Sarah, and so on. The exact date for Jacob and Esau. That is our biblical calendar. And knowing all these dates, we not only know the years that these very major biblical individuals lived and often when they died, but major events that took place in their life, like the destruction of Sodom and Gomorrah, or the entering into Egypt when Jacob was 130. We can put exact years to those dates, and you end up with a whole bunch of information, a whole outline of history that is biblical history. It's all from the Bible. And then you start drawing lines. You go from one major point in time in biblical history to another major point in time, and you can calculate the number of years that transpired. And so you jot it down. And after a while of doing that, you begin to notice that God does not do things randomly. God is not working out, or he did not work out the biblical history or his salvation program or the history of Israel or the history of the New Testament church. He did not work out anything just haphazardly. Okay, this took place here, and then another event takes place whenever it takes place. That's how we live our lives. We don't know. We don't know what is going to happen today, or if our child is born in a certain year, that doesn't mean anything as far as connecting to some other major event in another year. But this is the Bible. This is the Bible. This is God's word. And God is a God of brilliant design. He's very complex and detailed. Just look at the creation itself. Everything is so involved and intricate and brilliant. And so we should not think that his word would be any different, that there would not be a depth to it, a deepness in all matters that it touches upon, including matters of time and judgment. You know, there's a verse in Isaiah 46, or a couple of verses I'll read there, beginning in verse 9. Isaiah 46, verse 9 says, "Remember the former things of old, for I am God, and there is none else. I am God, and there is none like me, declaring the end from the beginning, and from ancient times the things that are not yet done, saying, my counsel shall stand, and I will do all my pleasure." God here is stating he declares the end from the beginning. And that's why we're starting with creation in this discussion, where, lest we forget, we're looking for the end of all things. And no, we make no apologies for looking into the Bible for the end of all things, because that is simply being faithful to God's command. In 2 Peter 3, verse 12, "Looking for and hasting unto the coming of the day of God, wherein the heavens being on fire shall be dissolved, and the elements shall melt with fervent heat. Nevertheless, we, according to his promise, look for new heavens and a new earth wherein dwelleth righteousness." Look for a new heavens and a new earth. Well, obviously that would include the timing for it, all things related to it. And we're looking in the Bible because God just told us he has declared the end from the beginning. Now think of that. He has declared the end of the world from the beginning of the world. And he can do that. He can do that because he is God. He inhabits eternity. He is not bound by time. God is a spirit, and he is from everlasting past, which has no beginning, and he will continue into everlasting future that has no end. Now, we, on the other hand, were very limited, finite creatures, and that means we're creatures of time. we have a beginning, and unless God has saved us, the creature man will also have an end when the Lord brings an end to this world. But we're under severe limitations of being a part of this creation. And so people knowing that man is limited and often unwise and foolish, it probably with some just want to hide from all this information about the end. They don't want to look into it. But with some, maybe they have a genuine point when they're looking at man and saying, well, no man can know the day or hour. It is true of man. It is true of the creature. We don't even know what's going to happen tomorrow. And I would be the first one to tell you that in my life or your life or in the world, no idea. And we know the world can predict weather and they get that wrong often. And yet we're not talking about this information coming from man. See, that's the key to understanding what God is saying in Acts chapter 1. In Acts chapter 1, we find a verse that someone who believes no man can know the day or hour might actually quote, as it says in Acts 1 in verse 7, and he said unto them, it is not for you to know the times or the seasons which the Father has put in his own power. You see, that does seem to agree with that understanding. You can't know. You can't know. So don't bother to look into these things. And yet in the Greek, see, this is not an accurate translation where it says it is not for you in the King James. The word that in the Greek is in the genitive case, and the genitive is one of possession. And so the accurate, more correct translation would be, it is not of you to know the times or the seasons which the Father has put in his own power. See, it's not of man to know times and seasons. You can't know it. I can't know it of ourselves. No man can know it. And absolutely agree. The last person you would ever want to ask about the future is a man. He doesn't know anything. And he's often foolhardy in his estimates or in his ideas of the future. So I wouldn't trust anything any man said regarding tomorrow or regarding the year 2033 or regarding any other date. Yet the key, though, is God is saying it's not of you to know the times or seasons. Notice verse 8, after saying, I'll read verses 7 and 8 together, is not of you to know the times or the seasons which the Father has put in his own power, but ye shall receive power after that the Holy Ghost has come upon you. You see, God has a timetable. He has a plan and a timetable for the outworking of that plan according to his schedule, his timetable for the earth, his program of times and seasons. And as he said to Daniel, seal up the word until the time of the end. And then the God of the Bible, who knows all things about everything, who knows the end. You know, the Lord Jesus Christ tells us of his names in the Bible and the names of God. He has many. And we read in Revelation chapter 1 in verse 8, I am Alpha and Omega, the beginning and the ending, saith the Lord, which is and which was and which is to come, the Almighty. Christ is Alpha. He's the beginning. Christ is Omega. He is the ending. And of course, he knows. He is Almighty God. And times are not hidden from the Almighty, according to Job 24:1. He knows the end from the beginning, and he has declared it in his word. And at the time of the end, he opens up the word and reveals much information, much truth to the understanding of his people. And you see, that's God who possesses the information, knows the information, giving it to his people. That's a different matter than it is not of you, man, to know the times or the seasons. It's not coming from us. It's coming from God. And so that's an important thing for us to keep in view and to realize that because I understand looking at these things, and we think, well, yeah, this seems to tie in, this seems to tie in, but we have that trepidation that these are men who are speaking, men who are saying these things. But the Bible isn't man's book, it's God's book. And when we're reading it from the Bible, it's coming from the mouth of God, as long as, you know, we're not doing anything deceitful or underhanded, or we're proving the things we're saying from the Bible. And then it's the Holy Ghost, it's the Holy Spirit that will guide us into truth. And the Holy Spirit is God, and God knows the end.
1: 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Until our next Bible study, may the Lord's perfect will be done.

0: We welcome you to eBible Fellowship's Bible Reading Program. We read in 2 Timothy 3, verse 16, "All Scripture is given by inspiration of God and is profitable for doctrine, for reproof, for correction, for instruction in righteousness." Now, let's begin our Bible Reading Program.
1: Deuteronomy 15. At the end of every 7 years thou shalt make a release, and this is the manner of the release. Every creditor that lendeth aught unto his neighbor shall release it. He shall not exact it of his neighbor or of his brother, because it is called the Lord's release. Of a foreigner thou mayest exact it again, but that which is thine with thy brother thine hand shall release. Save when there shall be no poor among you, for the Lord shall greatly bless thee in the land which the Lord thy God giveth thee for an inheritance to possess it. Only if thou carefully hearken unto the voice of the Lord thy God, to observe to do all these commandments which I command thee this day. For the Lord thy God blesseth thee as he promised thee, and thou shalt lend unto many nations, but thou shalt not borrow. And thou shalt reign over many nations, but they shall not reign over thee. If there be among you a poor man of one of thy brethren within any of thy gates in thy land, which the Lord thy God giveth thee, thou shalt not harden thine heart, nor shut thine hand from thy poor brother. But thou shalt open thine hand wide unto him, and shalt surely lend him sufficient for his need in that which he wanteth. Beware that there be not a thought in thy wicked heart, saying, The seventh year, the year of release, is at hand, and thine eye be evil against thy poor brother, and thou givest him naught, and he cry unto the Lord against thee, and it be sin unto thee. Thou shalt surely give him, and thine heart shall not be grieved when thou givest unto him, because that for this thing the Lord thy God shall bless thee in all thy works, and in all that thou puttest thine hand unto. For the poor shall never cease out of the land. Therefore I command thee, saying, Thou shalt open thine hand wide unto thy brother, to thy poor, to thy needy in thy land. And if thy brother, an Hebrew man or an Hebrew woman, be sold unto thee, and serve thee 6 years, then in the seventh year thou shalt let him go free from thee. And when thou sendest him out free from thee, thou shalt not let him go away empty. Thou shalt furnish him liberally out of thy flock, and out of thy floor, and out of thy winepress, of that wherewith the Lord thy God hath blessed thee, thou shalt give unto him. And thou shalt remember that thou wast a bondman in the land of Egypt, and the Lord thy God redeemed thee. Therefore I command thee this thing today. And it shall be, if he say unto thee, I will not go away from thee, because he loveth thee and thine house, because he is well with thee, then thou shalt take an awl, and thrust it through his ear unto the door, and he shall be thy servant forever. And also unto thy maidservant thou shalt do likewise. It shall not seem hard unto thee when thou sendest him away free from thee, for he hath been worth a double hired servant to thee in serving thee 6 years, and the Lord thy God shall bless thee in all that thou doest. All the firstling males that come of thy herd and of thy flock thou shalt sanctify unto the Lord thy God. Thou shalt do no work with the firstling of thy bullock, nor shear the firstling of thy sheep. Thou shalt eat it before the Lord thy God year by year in the place which the Lord shall choose, thou and thy household. And if there be any blemish therein, as if it be lame or blind, or have any ill blemish, thou shalt not sacrifice it unto the Lord thy God. Thou shalt eat it within thy gates, the unclean and the clean person shall eat it alike, as the roebuck and the hart. Only thou shalt not eat the blood thereof. Thou shalt pour it upon the ground as water. Deuteronomy 16. Observe the month of Abib, and keep the Passover unto the Lord thy God. For in the month Abib the Lord thy God brought thee forth out of Egypt by night. Thou shalt therefore sacrifice the Passover unto the Lord thy God, of the flock and the herd, in the place which the Lord shall choose to place his name there. Thou shalt eat no leavened bread with it. 7 days shalt thou eat unleavened bread therewith, even the bread of affliction. For thou camest forth out of the land of Egypt in haste, that thou mayest remember the day when thou camest forth out of the land of Egypt all the days of thy life. And there shall be no leavened bread seen with thee in all thy coast 7 days. Neither shall there anything of the flesh which thou sacrificed the first day at even remain all night until the morning. Thou mayest not sacrifice the Passover within any of thy gates, which the Lord thy God giveth thee, but at the place which the Lord thy God shall choose to place his name in, there thou shalt sacrifice the Passover at even, at the going down of the sun, at the season that thou camest forth out of Egypt. And thou shalt roast it, and eat it in the place which the Lord thy God shall choose, and thou shalt turn in the morning, and go unto thy tents. 6 days thou shalt eat unleavened bread, and on the seventh day shall be a solemn assembly to the Lord thy God. Thou shalt do no work therein. 7 weeks thou shalt number unto thee. Begin to number the 7 weeks from the such time as thou beginnest to put the sickle to the corn. And thou shalt keep the feast of weeks unto the Lord thy God, with a tribute of a freewill offering of thine hand, which thou shalt give unto the Lord thy God, according as the Lord thy God hath blessed thee. And thou shalt rejoice before the Lord thy God, thou and thy son, and thy daughter, and thy manservant, and thy maidservant, and the Levite that is within thy gates, and the stranger, and the fatherless, and the widow that are among you, in the place which the Lord thy God hath chosen to place his name there. And thou shalt remember that thou wast a bondman in Egypt, and thou shalt observe and do these statutes. Thou shalt observe the Feast of Tabernacles 7 days, after that thou hast gathered in thy corn and thy wine. And thou shalt rejoice in thy feast, thou and thy son and thy daughter, and thy manservant and thy maidservant, and the Levite, the stranger and the fatherless, and the widow that are within thy gates. 7 days shalt thou keep a solemn feast unto the Lord thy God, in the place which the Lord shall choose. Because the Lord thy God shall bless thee in all thine increase, and in all the works of thy hands, therefore thou shalt surely rejoice. 3 times in a year shall all the males appear before the Lord thy God in the place which he shall choose, in the feast of unleavened bread, and in the feast of weeks, and in the feast of tabernacles, and they shall not appear before the Lord empty. Every man shall give as he is able, according to the blessing of the Lord thy God, which he hath given thee. Judges and officers shalt thou make thee in all thy gates, which the Lord thy God giveth thee, throughout thy tribes, and they shall judge the people with just judgment. Thou shalt not wrest judgment, thou shalt not respect persons. Neither take a gift, for a gift doth blind the eyes of the wise, and pervert the words of the righteous. That which is altogether just shalt thou follow, that thou mayest live, and inherit the land which the Lord thy God giveth thee. Thou shalt not plant thee a grove of any trees near unto the altar of the Lord thy God, which thou shalt make thee. Neither shalt thou set thee up any image which the Lord thy God hateth. Deuteronomy 17. Thou shalt not sacrifice unto the Lord thy God any bullock or sheep, wherein is blemish, or any evil-favoredness, for that is an abomination unto the Lord thy God. If there be found among you within any of thy gates which the Lord thy God giveth thee, man or woman, that hath wrought wickedness in the sight of the Lord thy God in transgressing his covenant, and hath gone and served other gods and worshipped them, either the sun or the moon, or any of the host of heaven which I have not commanded, and it be told thee, and thou hast heard it, and inquired diligently, and behold, it be true, and the thing certain, that such abomination is wrought in Israel, then shalt thou bring forth that man or that woman which have committed that wicked thing unto thy gates, even that man or that woman, and shalt stone them with stones till they die. At the mouth of 2 witnesses or 3 witnesses shall he that is worthy of death be put to death, but at the mouth of 1 witness he shall not be put to death. The hands of the witnesses shall be first upon him to put him to death, and afterward the hands of all the people. So thou shalt put the evil away from among you. If there arise a matter too hard for thee in judgment, between blood and blood, between plea and plea, and between stroke and stroke, being matters of controversy within thy gates, then shalt thou arise, and get thee up into the place which the Lord thy God shall choose. And thou shalt come unto the priests, the Levites, and unto the judge that shall be in those days, and inquire. And they shall shew thee the sentence of judgment. And thou shalt do according to the sentence, which they of that place which the Lord shall choose shall shew thee. And thou shalt observe to do according to all that they inform thee. According to the sentence of the law which they shall teach thee, and according to the judgment which they shall tell thee, thou shalt do. Thou shalt not decline from the sentence which they shall shew thee to the right hand nor to the left. And the man that will do presumptuously, and will not hearken unto the priest that standeth to minister there before the Lord thy God, or unto the judge, even that man shall die, and thou shalt put away the evil from Israel. And all the people shall hear and fear, and do no more presumptuously. When thou art come unto the land which the Lord thy God giveth thee, and shalt possess it, and shalt dwell therein, and shalt say, I will set a king over me, like as all the nations that are about me, thou shalt in any wise set him king over thee, whom the Lord thy God shall choose. One from among thy brethren shalt thou set king over thee. Thou mayest not set a stranger over thee, which is not thy brother. But he shall not multiply horses to himself, nor cause the people to return to Egypt, to the end that he should multiply horses. For as much as the Lord hath said unto you, he shall henceforth return no more that way. Neither shall he multiply wives to himself, that his heart turn not away. Neither shall he greatly multiply to himself silver and gold. And it shall be, when he sitteth upon the throne of his kingdom, that he shall write him a copy of this law in a book out of that which is before the priests, the Levites. And it shall be with him, and he shall read therein all the days of his life, that he may learn to fear the Lord his God, to keep all the words of this law and these statutes, to do them. That his heart be not lifted up above his brethren, and that he turn not aside from the commandment, to the right hand or to the left, to the end that he may prolong his days in his kingdom, he and his children in the midst of Israel.

Deuteronomy 18. The priests, the Levites, and all the tribe of Levi shall have no part nor inheritance with Israel. They shall eat the offerings of the Lord made by fire and his inheritance. Therefore shall they have no inheritance among their brethren. The Lord is their inheritance, as he hath said unto them. And this shall be the priest's due from the people, from them that offer a sacrifice, whether it be ox or sheep. And they shall give unto the priest the shoulder, and the two cheeks, and the maw. The first fruit also of thy corn, of thy wine, and of thine oil, and of the first of the fleece of thy sheep thou shalt also give. For the Lord thy God hath chosen him out of all the tribes to stand to minister in the name of the Lord, him and his sons forever. And if a Levite come in from any of thy gates out of all Israel where he sojourned, and come with all the desire of his mind unto the place which the Lord shall choose, then he shall minister in the name of the Lord his God, as all his brethren the Levites do, which stand there before the Lord. They shall have like portions to eat, beside that which cometh of the sale of his patrimony. When thou art come into the land which the Lord thy God giveth thee, thou shalt not learn to do after the abominations of those nations. There shall not be found among you any one that maketh his son or his daughter to pass through the fire, or that useth divination, or an observer of times, or an enchanter, or a witch, or a charmer, or a consulter with familiar spirits, or a wizard, or a necromancer. For all that do these things are an abomination unto the Lord. And because of these abominations, the Lord thy God doth drive them out from before thee. Thou shalt be perfect with the Lord thy God. For these nations which thou shalt possess hearkened unto observers of times and unto diviners. But as for thee, the Lord thy God hath not suffered thee so to do. The Lord thy God will raise up unto thee a prophet from the midst of thee, of thy brethren, like unto me. Unto him ye shall hearken. According to all that thou desirest of the Lord thy God in Horeb in the day of the assembly, saying, Let me not hear again the voice of the Lord my God, neither let me see this great fire any more, that I die not. And the Lord said unto me, They have well spoken that which they have spoken. I will raise them up a prophet from among their brethren, like unto thee, and will put my words in his mouth, and he shall speak unto them all that I shall command him. And it shall come to pass, that whosoever will not hearken unto my words which he shall speak in my name, I will require it of him. But the prophet which shall presume to speak a word in my name, which I have not commanded him to speak, or that shall speak in the name of other gods, even that prophet shall die. And if thou shalt say in thine heart, How shall we know the word which the Lord hath not spoken? When a prophet speaketh in the name of the Lord, if the thing follow not, nor come to pass, that is the thing which the Lord hath not spoken, but the prophet hath spoken it presumptuously. Thou shalt not be afraid of him. Deuteronomy 19. When the Lord thy God hath cut off the nations whose land the Lord thy God giveth thee, and thou succeedest them, and dwellest in their cities and in their houses, thou shalt separate three cities for thee in the midst of thy land, which the Lord thy God giveth thee to possess it. Thou shalt prepare thee a way, and divide the coasts of thy land, which the Lord thy God giveth thee to inherit, into three parts, that every slayer may flee thither. And this is the case of the slayer which shall flee thither, that he may live. Whoso killeth his neighbor ignorantly, whom he hated not in time past. As when a man goeth into the wood with his neighbor to hew wood, and his hand fetcheth a stroke with the axe to cut down the tree, and the head slippeth from the helve, and lighteth upon his neighbor that he die, he shall flee unto one of those cities, and live. Lest the avenger of the blood pursue the slayer, while his heart is hot, and overtake him, because the way is long, and slay him, whereas he was not worthy of death, inasmuch as he hated him not in time past. Wherefore I command thee, saying, Thou shalt separate three cities for thee. And if the Lord thy God enlarge thy coast, as he hath sworn unto thy fathers, and give thee all the land which he promised unto thy fathers, if thou shalt keep all these commandments, and do them, which I command thee this day, to love the Lord thy God, and to walk ever in his ways, then shalt thou add three cities more for thee, beside these three, that innocent blood be not shed in thy land, which the Lord thy God giveth thee for an inheritance, and so blood be upon thee.
But if any man hate his neighbor, and lie in wait for him, and rise up against him, and smite him mortally that he die, and fleeth into one of these cities, then the elders of his city shall send and fetch him thence, and deliver him into the hand of the avenger of blood, that he may die. Thine eye shall not pity him, but thou shalt put away the guilt of innocent blood from Israel, that it may go well with thee. Thou shalt not remove thy neighbor's landmark, which they of old time have set in thine inheritance, which thou shalt inherit in the land that the Lord thy God giveth thee to possess it. One witness shall not rise up against a man for any iniquity, or for any sin in any sin that he sinneth. At the mouth of two witnesses, or at the mouth of three witnesses, shall the matter be established. If a false witness rise up against any man to testify against him that which is wrong, then both the men between whom the controversy is shall stand before the Lord, before the priests and the judges, which shall be in those days, and the judges shall make diligent inquisition. And behold, if the witness be a false witness, and hath testified falsely against his brother, then he shall do unto him as he had thought to have done unto his brother. So shalt thou put the evil away from among you. And those which remain shall hear and fear, and shall henceforth commit no more such evil among you. And thine eye shall not pity, but life shall go for life, eye for eye, tooth for tooth, hand for hand, foot for foot. Deuteronomy 20. When thou goest out to battle against thine enemies, and seest horses and chariots, and a people more than thou, be not afraid of them, for the Lord thy God is with thee, which brought thee up out of the land of Egypt. And it shall be, when ye are come nigh unto the battle, that the priest shall approach and speak unto the people, and shall say unto them, Hear, O Israel, ye approach this day unto battle against your enemies. Let not your hearts fail. Fear not, and do not tremble, neither be ye terrified because of them. For the Lord your God is he that goeth with you, to fight for you against your enemies, to save you. And the officers shall speak unto the people, saying, What man is there that hath built a new house, and hath not dedicated it? Let him go and return to his house, lest he die in the battle, and another man dedicate it. And what man is he that planted a vineyard, and hath not yet eaten of it? Let him also go and return unto his house, lest he die in the battle, and another man eat of it. And what man is there that hath betrothed a wife, and hath not taken her? Let him go and return unto his house, lest he die in the battle, and another man take her. And the officers shall speak further unto the people, and they shall say, What man is there that is fearful and faint-hearted? Let him go and return unto his house, lest his brethren's heart faint as well as his heart. And it shall be, when the officers have made an end of speaking unto the people, that they shall make captains of the armies to lead the people. When thou comest nigh unto a city to fight against it, then proclaim peace unto it. And it shall be, if it make thee an answer of peace, and open unto thee, then it shall be that all the people that is found therein shall be tributaries unto thee, and they shall serve thee. And if it will make no peace with thee, but will make war against thee, then thou shalt besiege it. And when the Lord thy God hath delivered it into thine hands, thou shalt smite every male thereof with the edge of the sword. But the women and the little ones and the cattle, and all that is in the city, even all the spoil thereof, thou shalt take unto thyself, and thou shalt eat the spoil of thine enemies, which the Lord thy God hath given thee. Thus shalt thou do unto all the cities which are very far off from thee, which are not of the cities of these nations. But of the cities of these people, which the Lord thy God doth give thee for an inheritance, thou shalt save alive nothing that breatheth. But thou shalt utterly destroy them, namely the Hittites and the Amorites, the Canaanites and the Perizzites, the Hivites and the Jebusites, as the Lord thy God hath commanded thee, that they teach you not to do after all their abominations, which they have done unto their gods, so should ye sin against the Lord your God. When thou shalt besiege a city a long time in making war against it to take it, thou shalt not destroy the trees thereof by forcing an axe against them. For thou mayest eat of them, and thou shalt not cut them down, for the tree of the field is man's life to employ them in the siege. Only the trees which thou knowest that they be not trees for meat thou shalt destroy and cut them down. And thou shalt build bulwarks against the city that maketh war with thee until it be subdued.

Deuteronomy 21. If one be found slain in the land which the Lord thy God giveth thee to possess it, lying in the field, and it be not known who hath slain him, then thy elders and thy judges shall come forth, and they shall measure unto the cities which are round about him that is slain. And it shall be that the city which is next unto the man slain, even the elders of that city shall take an heifer, which hath not been wrought with, and which hath not drawn in the yoke, and the elders of that city shall bring down the heifer unto a rough valley, which is neither eared nor sown, and shall strike off the heifer's neck there in the valley. And the priests and the sons of Levi shall come near, for them the Lord thy God hath chosen to minister unto him, and to bless in the name of the Lord. And by their word shall every controversy and every stroke be tried. And all the elders of that city that are next unto the slain man shall wash their hands over the heifer that is beheaded in the valley. And they shall answer and say, Our hands have not shed this blood, neither have our eyes seen it. Be merciful, O Lord, unto thy people Israel, whom thou hast redeemed, and lay not innocent blood unto thy people of Israel's charge, and the blood shall be forgiven them. So shalt thou put away the guilt of innocent blood from among you, when thou shalt do that which is right in the sight of the Lord. When thou goest forth to make war against thine enemies, and the Lord thy God hath delivered them into thine hands, and thou hast taken them captive, and seest among the captives a beautiful woman, and hast a desire unto her, that thou wouldst have her to thy wife, then thou shalt bring her home to thine house, and she shall shave her head, and pare her nails. And she shall put the raiment of her captivity from off her, and shall remain in thine house, and bewail her father and her mother a full month. And after that thou shalt go in unto her, and be her husband, and she shall be thy wife. And it shall be, if thou have no delight in her, then thou shalt let her go whither she will. But thou shalt not sell her at all for money, thou shalt not make merchandise of her, because thou hast humbled her. If a man have two wives, one beloved and another hated, and they have borne him children, both the beloved and the hated, and if the firstborn son be hers that was hated, then it shall be, when he maketh his sons to inherit that which he hath, that he may not make the son of the beloved firstborn before the son of the hated, which is indeed the firstborn. But he shall acknowledge the son of the hated for the firstborn, by giving him a double portion of all that he hath. For he is the beginning of his strength, the right of the firstborn is his. If a man have a stubborn and rebellious son, which will

Now hang him on a tree. His body shall not remain all night upon the tree, but thou shalt in any wise bury him that day, for he that is hanged is accursed of God, that thy land be not defiled, which the Lord thy God giveth thee for an inheritance. Deuteronomy 22. Thou shalt not see thy brother's ox or his sheep go astray, and hide thyself from them. Thou shalt in any case bring them again unto thy brother. And if thy brother be not nigh unto thee, and if thou know him not, then thou shalt bring it unto thine own house, and it shall be with thee until thy brother seek after it, and thou shalt restore it to him again. In like manner shalt thou do with his ass, and so shalt thou do with his raiment, and with all lost thing of thy brother's which he hath lost, and thou hast found, shalt thou do likewise. Thou mayest not hide thyself. Thou shalt not see thy brother's ass or his ox fall down by the way, and hide thyself from them. Thou shalt surely help him to lift them up again. The woman shall not wear that which pertaineth unto a man. Neither shall a man put on a woman's garment, for all that so do are abomination unto the Lord thy God. If a bird's nest chance to be before thee in the way, in any tree, or on the ground, whether they be young ones or eggs, and the dam sitting on the young or upon the eggs, thou shalt not take the dam with the young. But thou shalt in any wise let the dam go, and take the young to thee, that it may be well with thee, and that thou mayest prolong thy days. When thou buildest a new house, then thou shalt make a battlement for thy roof, that thou bring not blood upon thine house, if any man fall from thence. Thou shalt not sow thy vineyard with divers seeds, lest the fruit of thy seed which thou hast sown, and the fruit of thy vineyard, be defiled. Thou shalt not plough with an ox and an ass together. Thou shalt not wear a garment of divers sorts, as of woolen and linen together. Thou shalt make thee fringes upon the four quarters of thy vesture, wherewith thou coverest thyself. If any man take a wife, and go in unto her, and hate her, and give occasions of speech against her, and bring up an evil name upon her, and say, I took this woman, and when I came to her, I found not her a maid, then shall the father of the damsel and her mother take and bring forth the tokens of the damsel's virginity unto the elders of the city in the gate. And the damsel's father shall say unto the elders, I gave my daughter unto this man to wife, and he hateth her. And lo, he hath given occasions of speech against her, saying, I found not thy daughter a maid. And yet these are the tokens of my daughter's virginity, and they shall spread the cloth before the elders of the city. And the elders of that city shall take that man and chastise him. And they shall immerse him in 100 shekels of silver, and give them unto the father of the damsel, because he hath brought an evil name upon a virgin of Israel, and she shall be his wife, he may not put her away all his days. But if this thing be true, and the tokens of virginity not be found for the damsel, then they shall bring out the damsel to the door of her father's house, and the men of her city shall stone her with stones that she die, because she hath wrought folly in Israel to play the whore in her father's house, so shalt thou put evil away from among you. If a man be found lying with a woman married to an husband, then shall they both of them die, both the man that lay with the woman and the woman, so shalt thou put away evil from Israel. If a damsel that is a virgin be betrothed unto an husband, and a man find her in the city and lie with her, then he shall bring them both out into the gate of that city, and he shall stone them with stones that they die, the damsel because she cried not, being in the city, and the man because he hath humbled his neighbor's wife. So thou shalt put away evil from among you. But if a man find a betrothed damsel in the field, and the man force her and lie with her, then the man only that lay with her shall die. But unto the damsel thou shalt do nothing. There is in the damsel no sin worthy of death. For as when a man riseth against his neighbor and slayeth him, even so is this matter. For he found her in the field, and the betrothed damsel cried, and there was none to save her. If a man find a damsel that is a virgin which is not betrothed, and lay hold on her and lie with her, and they be found, then the man that lay with her shall give unto the damsel's father 50 shekels of silver, and she shall be his wife, because he hath humbled her, he may not put her away all his days. A man shall not take his father's wife, nor discover his father's skirt.

Deuteronomy 23. He that is wounded in the stones, or hath his privy member cut off, shall not enter into the congregation of the Lord. A bastard shall not enter into the congregation of the Lord, even to his tenth generation shall he not enter into the congregation of the Lord. An Ammonite or Moabite shall not enter into the congregation of the Lord, even to their tenth generation shall they not enter into the congregation of the Lord forever. Because they met you not with bread and with water in the way when he came forth out of Egypt, and because they hired against thee Balaam the son of Beor of Pethor of Mesopotamia to curse thee. Nevertheless the Lord thy God would not hearken unto Balaam, but the Lord thy God turned the curse into a blessing unto thee, because the Lord thy God loved thee. Thou shalt not seek their peace nor their prosperity all thy days forever. Thou shalt not abhor the Edomite, for he is thy brother. Thou shalt not abhor an Egyptian, because thou wast a stranger in his land. The children that are begotten of them shall enter into the congregation of the Lord in their third generation. When the host goeth forth against thine enemies, then keep thee from every wicked thing. If there be among you any man that is not clean by reason of uncleanness, that chanceth him by night, then he shall go abroad out of the camp, he shall not come within the camp. But it shall be, when evening cometh on, he shall wash himself with water, and when the sun is down, he shall come again into the camp. Thou shalt have a place also without the camp, whither thou shalt go forth abroad. And thou shalt have a paddle upon thy weapon, and it shall be, when thou wilt ease thyself abroad, thou shalt dig therewith, and shalt turn back and cover that which cometh from thee. For the Lord thy God walketh in the midst of thy camp to deliver thee, and to give up thine enemies before thee. Therefore shall thy camp be holy, that he see no unclean thing in thee, and turn away from thee. Thou shalt not deliver unto his master the servant which is escaped from his master unto thee. He shall dwell with thee, even among you, in that place which he shall choose in one of thy gates, where it liketh him best. Thou shalt not oppress him. There shall be no whore of the daughters of Israel, nor a sodomite of the sons of Israel.

Unto a stranger thou mayest lend upon usury, but unto thy brother thou shalt not lend upon usury, that the Lord thy God may bless thee in all that thou settest thine hand in the land whither thou goest to possess it. When thou shalt vow a vow unto the Lord thy God, thou shalt not slack to pay it. For the Lord thy God will surely require it of thee, and it would be sin in thee. But if thou shalt forbear to vow, it shall be no sin in thee. That which is gone out of thy lips thou shalt keep and perform, even a freewill offering, according as thou hast vowed unto the Lord thy God, which thou hast promised with thy mouth. When thou comest into thy neighbor's vineyard, then thou mayest eat grapes thy fill at thine own pleasure, but thou shalt not put any in thy vessel. When thou comest into the standing corn of thy neighbor, then thou mayest pluck the ears with thine hand, but thou shalt not move a sickle unto thy neighbor's standing corn. Deuteronomy 24. When a man hath taken a wife and married her, and it come to pass that she find no favor in his eyes, because he hath found some uncleanness in her, then let him write her a bill of divorcement, and give it in her hand, and send her out of his house. And when she is departed out of his house, she may go and be another man's wife. And if the latter husband hate her, and write her a bill of divorcement, and giveth it in her hand, and sendeth her out of his house, or if the latter husband die, which took her to be his wife, her former husband, which sent her away, may not take her again to be his wife, after that she is defiled. For that is abomination before the Lord, and thou shalt not cause the land to sin, which the Lord thy God giveth thee for an inheritance. When a man hath taken a new wife, he shall not go out to war, neither shall he be charged with any business, but he shall be free at home 1 year, and shall cheer up his wife which he hath taken. No man shall take the nether or the upper millstone to pledge, for he taketh a man's life to pledge. If a man be found stealing any of his brethren of the children of Israel, and maketh merchandise of him, or selleth him, then that thief shall die, and thou shalt put evil away from among you. Take heed in the plague of leprosy, that thou observe diligently, and do according to all that the priests the Levites shall teach you. As I commanded them, so ye shall observe to do. Remember what the Lord thy God did unto Miriam by the way, after that he were come forth out of Egypt. When thou dost lend thy brother anything, thou shalt not go into his house to fetch his pledge. Thou shalt stand abroad, and the man to whom thou dost lend shall bring out the pledge abroad unto thee. And if the man be poor, thou shalt not sleep with his pledge. In any case, thou shalt deliver him the pledge again when the sun goeth down, that he may sleep in his own raiment and bless thee. And it shall be righteousness unto thee before the Lord thy God. Thou shalt not oppress an hired servant that is poor and needy, whether he be of thy brethren, or of the strangers that are in thy land within thy gates. At his day thou shalt give him his hire, neither shall the sun go down upon it. For he is poor, and setteth his heart upon it, lest he cry against thee unto the Lord, and it be sin unto thee. The fathers shall not be put to death for the children, neither shall the children be put to death for the fathers. Every man shall be put to death for his own sin. Thou shalt not pervert the judgment of the stranger, nor of the fatherless, nor take a widow's raiment to pledge. But thou shalt remember that thou wast a bondman in Egypt, and the Lord thy God redeemed thee thence. Therefore I command thee to do this thing. When thou cuttest down thine harvest in thy field, and hast forgotten a sheaf in the field, thou shalt not go again to fetch it. It shall be for the stranger, for the fatherless, and for the widow, that the Lord thy God may bless thee in all the work of thine hand. When thou beatest thine olive tree, thou shalt not go over the boughs again. It shall be for the stranger, for the fatherless, and for the widow. When thou gatherest the grapes of thy vineyard, thou shalt not glean it afterward. It shall be for the stranger, for the fatherless, and for the widow. And thou shalt remember that thou wast a bondman in the land of Egypt. Therefore I command thee to do this thing. Deuteronomy 25. If there be a controversy between men, and they come unto judgment, that the judges may judge them, then they shall justify the righteous, and condemn the wicked. And it shall be, if the wicked man be worthy to be beaten, that the judge shall cause him to lie down, and to be beaten before his face, according to his fault, by a certain number. 40 stripes he may give him, and not exceed, lest if he should exceed, and beat him above these with many stripes, then thy brother should seem vile unto thee.

Thou shalt not muzzle the ox when he treadeth out the corn. If brethren dwell together, and one of them die, and have no child, the wife of the dead shall not marry without unto a stranger. Her husband's brother shall go in unto her, and take her to him to wife, and perform the duty of an husband's brother unto her. And it shall be that the firstborn which she beareth shall succeed in the name of his brother which is dead, that his name be not put out of Israel. And if the man like not to take his brother's wife, then let his brother's wife go up to the gate unto the elders, and say, My husband's brother refuseth to raise up unto his brother a name in Israel. He will not perform the duty of my husband's brother. Then the elders of his city shall call him and speak unto him, and if he stand to it and say, I like not to take her, then shall his brother's wife come unto him in the presence of the elders, and loose his shoe from off his foot, and spit in his face, and shall answer and say, So shall it be done unto that man that will not build up his brother's house. And his name shall be called in Israel, the house of him that hath his shoe loosed. When men strive together one with another, and the wife of the one draweth near for to deliver her husband out of the hand of him that smiteth him, and putteth forth her hand, and taketh him by the secrets, then thou shalt cut off her hand, thine eye shall not pity her. Thou shalt not have in thy bag divers weights, a great and a small. Thou shalt not have in thine house divers measures, a great and a small. But thou shalt have a perfect and just weight, a perfect and just measure shalt thou give, that thy days may be lengthened in the land which the Lord thy God giveth thee. For all that do such things, and all that do unrighteously, are an abomination unto the Lord thy God. Remember what Amalek did unto thee by the way, when he were come forth out of Egypt, how he met thee by the way, and smote the hindmost of thee, even all those that were feeble behind thee, when thou wast faint and weary, and he feared not God. Therefore it shall be, when the Lord thy God hath given thee rest from all thine enemies round about, in the land which the Lord thy God giveth thee for an inheritance to possess it, that thou shalt blot out the remembrance of Amalek from under heaven, thou shalt not forget it.

0: Deuteronomy 26. And it shall be, when thou art come in unto the land which the Lord thy God giveth thee for an inheritance, and possess it, and dwellest therein, that thou shalt take of the first of all the fruit of the earth, which thou shalt bring of thy land, that the Lord thy God giveth thee, and shalt put it in a basket, and shalt go into the place which the Lord thy God shall choose to place his name there. And thou shalt go unto the priest that shall be in those days, and say unto him, I profess this day unto the Lord thy God, that I am come into the country which the Lord sware unto our fathers for to give us. And the priest shall take the basket out of thine hand, and set it down before the altar of the Lord thy God. And thou shalt speak and say before the Lord thy God, A Syrian ready to perish was my father, and he went down into Egypt, and sojourned there with a few, and there became a nation, great, mighty, and populous. And the Egyptians evil entreated us, and afflicted us, and laid upon us hard bondage. And when we cried unto the Lord God of our fathers, the Lord heard our voice, and looked upon our affliction, and our labor, and our oppression. And the Lord brought us forth out of Egypt with a mighty hand, and with an outstretched arm, and with great terribleness, and with signs, and with wonders. And he hath brought us into this place, and hath given us this land, even a land that floweth with milk and honey. And now, behold, I have brought the first fruits of the land, which thou, O Lord, hast given me, and thou shalt set it before the Lord thy God, and worship before the Lord thy God. And thou shalt rejoice in every good thing which the Lord thy God hath given unto thee, and unto thine house, thou and the Levite, and the stranger that is among you. When thou hast made an end of tithing all the tithes of thine increase the third year, which is the year of tithing, and hast given it unto the Levite, the stranger, the fatherless, and the widow, that they may eat within thy gates, and be filled, then thou shalt say before the Lord thy God, I have brought away the hallowed things out of mine house, and also have given them unto the Levite and unto the stranger, to the fatherless and to the widow, according to all thy commandments which thou hast commanded me. I have not transgressed thy commandments, neither have I forgotten them. I have not eaten thereof in my mourning, neither have I taken away aught thereof for any unclean use, nor given aught thereof for the dead, but I have hearkened to the voice of the Lord my God, and have done according to all that thou hast commanded me. Look down from thy holy habitation from heaven, and bless the people of Israel, and the land which thou hast given us, as thou swearest unto our fathers, a land that floweth with milk and honey. This day the Lord thy God hath commanded thee to do these statutes and judgments. Thou shalt therefore keep and do them with all thine heart and with all thy soul. Thou hast avouched the Lord this day to be thy God, and to walk in his ways, and to keep his statutes and his commandments and his judgments, and to hearken unto his voice. And the Lord hath avouched thee this day to be his peculiar people, as he hath promised thee, and that thou shouldst keep all his commandments, and to make thee high above all nations which he hath made, in praise and in name and in honor, that thou mayest be an holy people unto the Lord thy God, as he hath spoken. Deuteronomy 27. And Moses with the elders of Israel commanded the people, saying, Keep all the commandments which I command you this day. And it shall be on the day when ye shall pass over Jordan unto the land which the Lord thy God giveth thee, that thou shalt set thee up great stones, and plaster them with plaster. And thou shalt write upon them all the words of this law when thou art passed over, that thou mayest go in unto the land which the Lord thy God giveth thee, a land that floweth with milk and honey, as the Lord God of thy fathers hath promised thee. Therefore it shall be, when ye be gone over Jordan, that ye shall set up these stones, which I command you this day, in Mount Ebal, and thou shalt plaster them with plaster. And there thou shalt build an altar unto the Lord thy God, an altar of stones. Thou shalt not lift up any iron tool upon them. Thou shalt build the altar of the Lord thy God of whole stones, and thou shalt offer burnt offerings thereon unto the Lord thy God. And thou shalt offer peace offerings, and shalt eat there, and rejoice before the Lord thy God. And thou shalt write upon the stones all the words of this law very plainly. And Moses and the priests, the Levites, spake unto all Israel, saying, Take heed and hearken, O Israel, this day thou art become the people of the Lord thy God. Thou shalt therefore obey the voice of the Lord thy God, and do his commandments and his statutes, which I command thee this day. And Moses charged the people the same day, saying, These shall stand upon the Mount Gerizim to bless the people when ye are come over Jordan. Simeon and Levi and Judah and Issachar and Joseph and Benjamin, and these shall stand upon Mount Ebal to curse Reuben, Gad, and Asher, and Zebulun, Dan, and Naphtali. And the Levites shall speak and say unto all the men of Israel with a loud voice, Cursed be the man that maketh any graven or molten image, an abomination unto the Lord, the work of the hands of the craftsmen, and putteth it in a secret place. And all the people shall answer and say, Amen. Cursed be he that setteth light by his father or his mother, and all the people shall say, Amen. Cursed be he that removeth his neighbor's landmark, and all the people shall say, Amen. Cursed be he that maketh the blind to wander out of the way, and all the people shall say, Amen. Cursed be he that perverteth the judgment of the stranger, fatherless and widow, and all the people shall say, Amen. Cursed be he that lieth with his father's wife, because he uncovereth his father's skirt, and all the people shall say, Amen. Cursed be he that lieth with any manner of beast, and all the people shall say, Amen. Cursed be he that lieth with his sister, the daughter of his father, or the daughter of his mother, and all the people shall say, Amen. Cursed be he that lieth with his mother-in-law, and all the people shall say, Amen. Cursed be he that smiteth his neighbor secretly, and all the people shall say, Amen. Cursed be he that taketh reward to slay an innocent person. And all the people shall say, Amen. Cursed be he that confirmeth not all the words of this law to do them, and all the people shall say, Amen.
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Psalm 109. To the chief musician, a psalm of David. Hold not thy peace, O God of my praise, for the mouth of the wicked and the mouth of the deceitful are opened against me. They have spoken against me with a lying tongue. They compass me about also with words of hatred, and fought against me without a cause. For my love they are my adversaries. But I give myself unto prayer, and they have rewarded me evil for good, and hatred for my love. Set thou a wicked man over him, and let Satan stand at his right hand. When he shall be judged, let him be condemned, and let his prayer become sin. Let his days be few, and let another take his office. Let his children be fatherless, and his wife a widow. Let his children be continually vagabonds, and beg. Let them seek their bread also out of their desolate places. Let the extortioner catch all that he hath, and let the strangers spoil his labor. Let there be none to extend mercy unto him, neither let there be any to favor his fatherless children. Let his posterity be cut off, and in the generation following let their name be blotted out. Let the iniquity of his fathers be remembered with Jehovah, and let not the sin of his mother be blotted out. Let them be before Jehovah continually, that he may cut off the memory of them from the earth. Because that he remembered not to show mercy, but persecuted the poor and needy man, that he might even slay the broken in heart. As he loved cursing, so let it come unto him. As he delighted not in blessing, so let it be far from him. As he clothed himself with cursing, like as with his garment, so let it come into his bowels like water, and like oil into his bones. Let it be unto him as the garment which covereth him, and for a girdle wherewith he is girded continually. Let this be the reward of mine adversaries from Jehovah, and of them that speak evil against my soul. But do thou for me, O Jehovah the Lord, for thy name's sake, because thy mercy is good, deliver thou me. For I am poor and needy, and my heart is wounded within me. I am gone like the shadow when it declineth. I am tossed up and down as the locust. My knees are weak through fasting, and my flesh faileth of fatness. I became also a reproach unto them. When they looked upon me, they shaked their heads. Help me, O Jehovah my God. O save me according to thy mercy, that they may know that this is thy hand, that thou, Jehovah, hast done it. Let them curse, but bless thou. When they arise, let them be ashamed, but let thy servant rejoice. Let mine adversaries be clothed with shame, and let them cover themselves with their own confusion, as with a mantle. I will greatly praise Jehovah with my mouth. Yea, I will praise him among the multitude. For he shall stand at the right hand of the poor to save him from those that condemn his soul.

1 Samuel 13. Saul reigned 1 year, and when he had reigned 2 years over Israel, Saul chose him 3,000 men of Israel, whereof 2,000 were with Saul in Michmash and in Mount Bethel, and 1,000 were with Jonathan in Gibeah of Benjamin. And the rest of the people he sent every man to his tent. And Jonathan smote the garrison of the Philistines that was in Geba, and the Philistines heard of it. And Saul blew the trumpet throughout all the land, saying, Let the Hebrews hear. And all Israel heard say that Saul had smitten a garrison of the Philistines, and that Israel also was had in abomination with the Philistines. And the people were called together after Saul to Gilgal. And the Philistines gathered themselves together to fight with Israel, 30,000 chariots and 6,000 horsemen, and people as the sand which is on the seashore in multitude. And they came up and pitched in Michmash, eastward from Bethaven. When the men of Israel saw that they were in a strait, for the people were distressed, then the people did hide themselves in caves and in thickets and in rocks and in high places and in pits. And some of the Hebrews went over Jordan to the land of Gad and Gilead. As for Saul, he was yet in Gilgal, and all the people followed him, trembling. And he tarried 7 days, according to the set time that Samuel had appointed. But Samuel came not to Gilgal, and the people were scattered from him. And Saul said, Bring hither a burnt offering to me, and peace offerings. And he offered the burnt offering. And it came to pass that as soon as he had made an end of offering the burnt offering, behold, Samuel came. And Saul went out to meet him, that he might salute him. And Samuel said, What hast thou done? And Saul said, Because I saw that the people were scattered from me, and that thou camest not within the days appointed, and that the Philistines gathered themselves together at Michmash, therefore said I, The Philistines will come down now upon me to Gilgal, and I have not made supplication unto the Lord. I forced myself therefore, and offered a burnt offering. And Samuel said to Saul, Thou hast done foolishly. Thou hast not kept the commandment of the Lord thy God, which he commanded thee. For now would the Lord have established thy kingdom upon Israel forever. But now thy kingdom shall not continue. The Lord hath sought him a man after his own heart, and the Lord hath commanded him to be captain over his people, because thou hast not kept that which the Lord commanded thee. And Samuel arose, and gat him up from Gilgal unto Gibeah of Benjamin. And Saul numbered the people that were present with him, about 600 men. And Saul and Jonathan his son, and the people that were present with them, abode in Gibeah of Benjamin. But the Philistines encamped in Michmash. And the spoilers came out of the camp of the Philistines in three companies. One company turned up unto the way that leadeth to Ophrah, unto the land of Shual. And another company turned the way to Beth-horon. And another company turned to the way of the border that looketh to the valley of Zeborim toward the wilderness. Now there was no smith found throughout all the land of Israel. For the Philistines said, Lest the Hebrews make them swords or spears. But all the Israelites went down to the Philistines to sharpen every man his share and his coulter and his axe and his mattock. Yet they had a file for the mattocks, and for the coulters, and for the forks, and for the axes, and to sharpen the goads. So it came to pass in the day of battle that there was neither sword nor spear found in the hand of any of the people that were with Saul and Jonathan. But with Saul and with Jonathan his son was there found. And the garrison of the Philistines went out to the passage of Michmash.

0: 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With his Bible study, here's eBible Fellowship's Robert Daniels.
1: One of the things I would like to talk about today is when you become a child of God, when God has saved you, we, the child of God, his elect, we know not to trust our own thinking. We never want to trust our own ideas or listen to other people's opinions. We want to listen only to God's word, the Bible, because you have to keep in mind that God is the author of the Bible. He wrote it. He wrote the Bible. So what I think or what you think really doesn't mean anything. We only want to listen to the Bible. The Bible, because before God saves a person, what comes out of our minds? Wickedness, sin. That's what comes out of our natural mind. Until God saves us, he indwells us, and then he gives us the mind of Christ. That's what God does. He gives us the mind of Christ, and by nature we don't have that. So that what he has given to the child of God. So we never want to trust what comes out of our mind, only God's word, the Bible. I remember leading up to May 21, many people were out there sharing and warning the world, and May 21 came and went, and they immediately started trusting their own thinking, because physically we didn't see anything happen, so many people believe that nothing didn't happen. And they begin trusting their own minds and ideas, because physically we didn't see anything happen. I failed to realize that the Bible is a spiritual book. Will that day be physical? Yes. Will God end this world? Yes, he will. It'll become physical on that last day when he physically burn up the universe and destroy the wicked. But if you read over in 1 Corinthians chapter 8, 1 Corinthians chapter 8, verse 1, we read, "Now as concerning things offered unto idols, we know that we all have knowledge. Knowledge puffeth up, but charity edifieth. If any man think that he knoweth anything, he knoweth nothing." Isn't that what the world does? They prize themselves on their intellect, and they know this and know that. But if you don't know Christ, he's not your savior, and you don't know the word of God, what do you really know? You know nothing. No matter how that person could be a genius and could talk very knowledgeably about things in this life, but what does he really know? The things that he ought to know, he doesn't know it. But if you, God has opened your spiritual eyes to truth and you know the scriptures, but God's word says, as he tells us to compare spiritual things with spiritual, and God is teaching that person, he knows way more than the person that doesn't know, because he knows God's word, the Bible. See, man prides himself on his degrees and what he has and the whatever certificate he has behind his name or in front of his name, but knowing God's word, and he has saved you, we're wise. Spiritually, we are wise because God has given us spiritual understanding. He has given us spiritual eyes to see. And that person, no matter what age that person is, now they have become wise in Christ because God has saved them. But when you go over to Proverbs 3, a very familiar verse, God tells us, trust in Jehovah, not in some man or thing or whatever the case might be. We trust in Jehovah with all thine heart. And the only way we're going to do that with all our heart, the command is to love God with all our heart, mind, and soul. The only way any one of us is going to do that when God saves that person. That's the only time we're going to love God that way. And he goes on to, he says, and lean not unto thine own understanding. We shouldn't do that. We shouldn't lean on our own understanding. And a lot of people get in trouble because they start trusting their own understanding. Well, I think this and I think that. But if it's not in according with the truth of God's word, then we're trusting our own thinking. When May 21 came, and the biblical calendar and all this and wonderful information that God has given us from the Bible, it's from the Bible, and we should trust it, but many don't. They begin to trust their own thinking. Well, the calendar is wrong because this and that and the other. We should never do that. We got to remember now, God does things in his time. It may not seem logical to us. We should never trust, oh, it doesn't make sense to me. Why would God destroy a newborn baby? To us, to our thinking, that doesn't seem right. But to God, if God says it in the Bible, is absolutely true and trustworthy. We trust that instead of leaning our own. A lot of teaching or Bible teaching comes from man's mind. Right out of his wicked heart, that's where he came from. He has nothing to do with truth. So we should never rely on our own thinking. We always got to go to God's word, the Bible, and search that and pray for wisdom that he be his will to lead us into truth. And we trust that. But that word lean there in Proverbs 3, I think it's used in 2 Chronicles. Turn to 2 Chronicles chapter 13. It's translated a couple other places there, but 2 Chronicles chapter 13. We're going to start reading in verse 15 to 18. There we read. But Jeroboam caused an ambushment to come about and behind them. So they were before Judah, and the ambushment was behind them. And when Judah looked back, behold, the battle was before and behind, and they cried unto Jehovah, and the priests sounded with trumpets. And the men of Judah gave a shout. And as the men Judah shouted, it came to pass that God smote Jeroboam and all Israel before Abijam and Judah. And the children of Israel fled before Judah, and God delivered them into their hand. And Abijam and his people slew them with a great slaughter, and so fell down slain Israel 500,000 men. Thus the children of Israel were brought under at that time, and the children of Judah prevailed because they relied upon Jehovah, God of their fathers. That word relied there is the word lean. See, they lean upon God, Jehovah God, for help, and he fought for them, and they delivered them into their hand. So they weren't relying on their own strength. They asked God for help. They relied on him, and God delivered this army into their hand. So that's that same word that's in the word, we shouldn't lean on our own understanding. It's that same word they relied, and it's used again. Look at chapter 14 of Chronicles, 2 Chronicles chapter 14. Kind of have to read from verse 1 to pick up the context. 2 Chronicles chapter 14, verse 1. So Abijah slept with his fathers, and they buried him in the city of David, and Asa, his son, reigned in his stead. In his days, the land was quite 10 years, and Asa did that which was good and right in the eyes of Jehovah his God. For he took away the altars and the strange gods and the high places, and break down the images and cut down the groves, and commanded Judah to seek Jehovah God of their fathers, and to do the law and the commandment. Also he took away out of all the cities of Judah the high places, and the images of the kingdom was quiet before him. And he builded fenced cities in Judah, for the land had rest, and he had no war in those years, because Jehovah had given him rest. Therefore, he said unto Judah, let us build these cities, and make about them walls and towers, gates and bars, while the land is yet before us. Because we have sought Jehovah our God, we have sought him, and he hath given us rest on every side, so they built and prospered. And Asa had an army of men that bear targets and spears out of Judah, 300,000, and out of Benjamin that were bear shields and drew bows, and 200 and 80,000, all these were mighty men of valor. And there came out against them Zerah the Ethiopian with head and host of 1,300 chariots and came unto Merisha. This is a very large army. I think if my numbers are correct, it's about 1 million men, I believe. 1 million man army. And look at the army of Asa with about 300,000. So he was in a situation here. And he goes on in verse 10. Then Asa went out against him, and they set the battle in array in the valley of Zephatha at Merisha. And Asa cried unto Jehovah, his God, and said, Jehovah, it is nothing with thee to help, whether with many or with them that have no power. Help us. See where he went to? Here, this mighty army is coming out against him. Did he start trusting in his army? No, he went to God for help. He said, oh Lord, help us. And he goes on, O Jehovah our God, for we rest on thee. The same word there too is used as he relied on God for help. He wasn't trusting in his own strength at all. And so if you're a child of God, you never want to trust or rely on your own thinking. But here this army is coming in, out against him, and he immediately go to God for help. And it goes on, for we rest on thee, and in thy name we go against thee, this multitude. O Jehovah, thou art our God, let not man prevail against thee. So this is a good thing to learn, that we shouldn't, here this Asa is in a situation, and it could be any one of us in anything in life. We shouldn't rely on our own strength, our own wisdom. We should immediately go to God, oh Lord, help, according to your perfect will. And it goes on in verse 12 of 2 Chronicles chapter 14. So Jehovah smote the Ethiopians before Asa and before Judah, and the Ethiopians fled. And Asa and the people that were with him pursued them unto Gerar, and the Ethiopians were overthrown, that they could not recover themselves, for they were destroyed before Jehovah and before his host, and they carried away very much spoil. And they smote all the cities round about Gerar, for the fear of Jehovah came upon them. And they spoiled all the cities, for they were exceeding much spoil in them. They smote also the tents of cattle, and carried away sheep and camels in abundance, and returned to Jerusalem. So he didn't rely on his own help. He went immediately to God for help, and God honored that, and he helped them. And we should do the same thing also. We should never rely on our own thinking, our own wisdom, because we have none. Except for the grace of God, he has opened our understanding to truth. And we're no different than anyone else. We're all sinners, deserving to be destroyed by God. But God in his mercy has given us truth. Why? Not because of anything that we have done, but because of Christ. No matter how much we may know or little, and God has given it to us from the Bible, truth, he has saved you, we give God all the glory for it. We should never look down our long noses at anyone. We should walk humbly before God. Humbly, very humbly. Let's turn to another passage in 2 Kings, I believe. It's used there too in 2 Kings chapter 7. 2 Kings chapter 7. So we're going to read verses 1 and 2. I think this is used the same way too as rest, if I'm not mistaken. 2 Kings chapter 7, verses 1 and 2. Then Elisha said, hear ye the word of Jehovah. Thus said Jehovah, tomorrow about this time shall a measure of fine flour be sold for a shekel, and 2 measures of barley for a shekel in the gate of Samaria. Then the Lord, of whose hand the king leaned, answered the man of God and said, behold, if Jehovah would make windows in heaven, might this thing be? And he said, behold, thou shalt see it with thine eyes, but thou shalt not eat thereof. And then verse 17 of the same chapter, and the king appointed the Lord on whose hand he leaned, he relied on this person to have the charge over the gate, and the people trod upon him in the gate, and he died as the man of God had said, who spoke when the king came down to him. So it's the same, that's the way that word there, lean, is used in the Bible, and this other passage too in Proverbs chapter 28. In Proverbs chapter 28, verses 25 and 26, he that is of a proud heart stirreth up strife, but he that putteth his trust in Jehovah shall be made fat. He that trusteth in his own heart is a fool, but whoso walketh wisely, he shall be delivered. So you see how God tells us not to lean on our own understanding or rely on our own thinking when it comes on to God's word, the Bible. We shouldn't do that. You know, because he tells us here in the Bible, he that trusteth in his own heart is a fool. You never want to trust that. The only thing we want to trust is what says the Bible, the scriptures, God's word. That is our guide. The Bible, as we know, came from God's word, the Bible, from the infinite mind of Almighty God, and we should never, never trust our own thinking, no matter what the situation is. So when all this information that God gave us from the Bible leading up to May 21, and after, because he has taught us many things after May 21, and many people were quickly to jump on board leading up to May 21. And then in their thinking, nothing happened. Nothing happened. It was a false gospel. It's a false doctrine. You can't trust it. But yet, if you notice, they never come up with any scriptures to disprove the biblical calendar in the Bible, or a scripture verse here to show that the timeline is incorrect. All they say, it was incorrect, that this misses right off the back, and they don't want to talk about it or hear it. But they never show any proofs from the Bible that it is incorrect. That is not the way to study the Bible. We should always go to God. If many of us were confused, but since God has given us more information to let us know that the calendar of the Bible, the biblical calendar, is correct. And yet many have turned away from it. Many have gone back into the world, gone back into the churches. They have gone back into Egypt, spiritually speaking, when there is no hope, no hope. And how sad that is. And no matter what you say to some, they hold to their own thoughts and ideas that this is wrong. I know when I read the Bible, some things you read it and so you're like, why did God say it this way? Why did he do this? To us, it may not make any sense. It's not a logical book. You know, it may not, totally confusing. Like, look at the warning written in Noah's day, for instance. For over 100 years, he warned his people. And you could just see through your mind's eye that people are people, no matter if you live 10,000 years ago or today. To us, in their eyes back then, Noah wasn't making any sense. It wasn't, to their mind, they look at this vast ship on dry land, thinking about, do you know how much water it would take to float that thing? So to them, it wasn't logical. They were leaning on their own thinking. But it makes all perfect sense. Perfect sense. And you can see the cynics, and you know, and the word get around. Word of mouth is a powerful thing, you know. Just imagine this. You were 10 years old when Noah started building the ark at that day, and now you're 50. Wow. 40 years went by, and now you're 80. And he's still doing this thing, building the ship. And now you're 100. And you could remember when you were 10 years old, he was building this vast ship, and he was saying the same thing, the flood. Because remember now, God tells us that Noah was a preacher of righteousness, and he would have told the people what was coming. Didn't make no sense whatsoever to the human mind. It rained, during that time and stopped, and it rained, and it stopped, because God tells us what they were doing of that day, right? They were eating, drinking, marrying, giving in the marriage. Normal day. Doesn't seem logical, does it? But oh, it was so true. It was so true. And you know, it happened. He only saved 8 people of that day. And you wonder what happened to the babies that were born during that time. They had to be pregnant mothers, newborns, teenagers, people of all ages living in that day. God destroyed them all. But to us, well, why would he do that? God is God. He warned the people, they didn't listen, and they were destroyed. Just like in our day, the warning went out leading up to May 21. God's people listen. He saved a great multitude. We can't see them with our natural eyes. We don't know who these people are. Salvation is a spiritual thing. I can't look at anyone and say that person's saved. We don't know. It's only known to God who his elect are. You know, and that people, as it didn't listen in that day, Noah's day, they're not listening today either. People are busy on with their lives and what is going on in the world today, which, how sad it is. But, you know, we only want to trust God's word, the Bible, and that's what we should do. God's word is absolutely true. It's absolute truth. And as we search the Bible, God is faithful to his promises that he will teach us. As we follow the biblical rule, we compare spiritual things with spiritual. And when we are doing that, we're not trusting our own understanding and our own wisdom. You know, as we follow the biblical rule and how we are to study the Bible. And we live in a time where God tells us knowledge would be increased. He writes in Daniel chapter 12, he has done it. Our knowledge of God's word has increased tremendously over the last 30 years. God has taught us many great and wonderful truths. You know, he has unlocked the biblical calendar of the Bible and all these wonderful truths, and we already been to the tribulation period. We're living in this day of judgment, and the world is continuing on like nothing has happened. But we know that God is in control of all things. And also, as we're living in this day, as we see sin multiplying, you know, I believe we're being tested severely by God, very severe. We're being tested. And many have fallen away. Many have failed the test. Many have failed the test. I often read about the situation there. Remember when God led Israel out of Egypt? He didn't go the way that they thought he would lead them across the Red Sea. He didn't do that. God could have easily parted the sea as he brought them out. Here's the Egyptian armies pursuing them. God could have just, you might as well say, take the shortcut and parted the river and let them go, but he didn't. He led them down another way. And why was he doing that? This seemed logical that he, here's the easy route. God is almighty. He could have just parted the sea and the children of Israel would just go right on dry ground and all is well, but he didn't do that. Remember when God says in Isaiah 55, his thoughts are not our thoughts, his ways are not our ways. He didn't do that. He led them down in, so to speak, a blind alley, and he's kind of left them there. Here's this, the Egyptian army is coming after them. It's a test. I mean, the children of Israel, they were in a pickle. Here this mighty Egyptian army of that day is coming at them, and they're cornered. What are they gonna do? And because these people weren't saved, they immediately failed the test. They start complaining. What's that verse? I think it's in Exodus. I think it's Exodus chapter 13, I believe. Let's try that one. Here's the test. It says, and let's try verse 17. Let's go down to verse 17. And it came to pass when Pharaoh had let the children of Israel go that God led them not through the way of the land of the Philistines, although that was near. It was a shorter way. But he goes on to say, for God said, lest peradventure the people repent when they see war and they return to Egypt. Let's read on through to the end, verse 18. But God led the people about through the way of the wilderness, out of the Red Sea, and the children of Israel went up harnessed out of the land of Egypt. And Moses took the bones of Joseph with him. When I was reading this last night, this was that God moved Joseph to write these things. This happened, 400 and something years before, and Joseph had died, and now they're leaving out of Egypt with a dead man. God fulfilled his promise to Joseph. His bones came out. For he had straitly sworn to the children of Israel, saying, God will surely visit you. He said this some 400 something years before this happened. See how long they were there in Egypt? Some 400 something years, and yet now God is fulfilling this promise that Joseph's bones would be taken out of Egypt. And he goes on, and he shall carry up my bones away hence with you. And they took their journey from Succoth and encamped in Etham in the edge of the wilderness. And Jehovah went before them by day and a pillar of cloud to lead the way, and by night a pillar of fire to give them light to go by day and night. And he took not away the pillar of the cloud by day nor the pillar of fire by night from before the people. I'm going to read on a little bit further into chapter 14. And Jehovah spake unto Moses, saying, speak unto the children of Israel, that they turn and encamp before Pi-Hahiroth between Migdol and the Red Sea and Baal-Zephon, before it shall be encamped by the sea. And it goes on, read up to verse 4, I believe. And Pharaoh shall say of the children of Israel, they are entangled in the land. The wilderness has shut them in. And I will harden Pharaoh's heart, and he shall follow after them, and I will be honored upon Pharaoh and upon all his hosts, that the Egyptian may know I am Jehovah. And they did so. Some more verses there that I think, drop down to verse 9. In verse 9, but the Egyptian pursued after them all the horses and chariots of Pharaoh and all the horsemen and his army, and overtook them encamping by the sea by the side of Pi-Hahiroth before Baal-Zephon. And when Pharaoh drew near, the children of Israel lifted up their eyes, and behold, the Egyptians marched after them, and they were sore afraid. And the children of Israel cried out unto Jehovah. And they said unto Moses, because there were no graves in Egypt, that thou hast taken us away to die in the wilderness, wherefore thou hast dealt thus with us to carry us forth out of Egypt. And God goes on. Let's read the next verse in verse 13. And Moses said unto the people, fear ye not, and stand still, and see the salvation of Jehovah, which he will show to you today. For the Egyptians whom ye have seen today, ye shall see them again no more forever. But here, God now is testing Israel. You know, we're being severely tested today by God. And here, as soon as they came out, God tested them, and they failed the test. Here, we're living in a day of judgment where it could be a long extended period of time that we have to wait. But you know, the beautiful thing about it is that God's people will not fail the test. The true believers won't. No matter how severe the test might be, God's people, because God holds us fast, and we won't fail the test. Those who are not saved will fail the test. And many have failed the test because, you know, they're like Israel. Israel's heart never left Egypt. Just like many who came out of the church, but their heart never really left. And as soon as God tested them, they've gone back. They failed the test, and they've gone back. And how sad that is. Look at, I think it's Deuteronomy chapter 8. God is going to tell us why he does what he did to Israel. One of the reasons why he tests us, and that's God, that's how he operates. He tries us. In Deuteronomy chapter 8, verse 1, All the commandments which I commanded this day shall ye observe to do, that ye may live and multiply and go in and possess the land which Jehovah sware unto your fathers. And thou shalt remember all the way which Jehovah thy God led thee these 40 years in the wilderness to humble thee, to prove thee, to test us. We're being severely tested. It said, proving is test. To prove thee, to know what was in thine heart, whether thou wouldst keep his commandments or no. See, we've been severely tested now. We know this information from God's word, the Bible. He's trying us to prove us, to see whether or not you're truly a child of God. You know, of course, God knows all things. He knows whether you're going to fail the test or not. God knows all things. But see, is to try us and to test us. You know, are you truly a child of God? And over time, time has an effect on us. And over time, waiting, constantly waiting, waiting, waiting, over the years, many fail the test. Many could just throw in the towel and say, oh man, this can't be right. This can't be true. And many have gone back. They have failed the test, miserably failing the test. And they begin to lean on their own thinking. What if that is not true? But they claim once to have trusted it,

Remember now, God's ways are not our ways, neither is his thoughts our thoughts. Now he has corrected us from the Bible. Remember, the Bible is given for our correction and training in righteousness. He's corrected us. Are we going to humble ourselves and say, you know, as you search the scriptures, you see, oh, you know, this is true. You know, that the wicked are destroyed. You know, and that's what we have learned in the Bible. We see it is true. That's what we want to believe. You know, that's what we want to hear. If the Bible has corrected us on a doctrine that we have learned throughout the church age, and he's corrected us now in our day, which he has, we should gladly accept it and glorify God for it, that he has corrected us from the Bible. We shouldn't walk our way around, well, this has been taught in the churches for generations, and I'm not changing it. No, that's your right to do so. But a child of God, remember, we come humbly before the Word of God, and what do we say? Lord, you teach me. I don't know anything. And as we study these things, and we see that these things are true, that's what we want to trust. We never want to trust our human thinking, because the Bible tells us not to do it. We should never, never do it. The Bible tells us so many things about everyday living. You know, and although the world is completely opposite to what the Bible says, we only want to trust the Bible, because God's word is true. Also, in the day in which we're living too, as we're being tried by God, we should patiently wait upon God to do what he says he will do, because he will do it, because God is faithful to all his promises and commitments he has made to his people. He may not fulfill it on the time that we think it should be done. Look how long the children of Israel were in Egypt. Over 400 years. Look at the Old Testament side of the cross. What, 11,000 years? Look at the promise of the Messiah. Look how long before God had fulfilled that. Look how long. So, you know, the New Testament period is what? A couple thousand years compared to 11? That's why you could see in God's wisdom that he has written the Bible that way to comfort the true believers that he will never leave nor forsake us. No matter how long this time is, God is with us. Remember, he promises that he will be our guide even unto death. So, and you read in Romans 7 or 8, that nothing is going to separate us from the love of God. Nothing whatsoever. So we shouldn't start the panic, so to speak, about anything, because God is in control of all things. Of all the wickedness that we see around us in our world today, God is in control of all things. So as true believers, we shouldn't be worried or stressed out about anything. We live day by day, day by day, day by day, and that's it. That's it. Remember now, we're living in the day of judgment. Wickedness has increased, and we're seeing it being displayed before our very eyes. As you see man in humanity, the man, you see the wickedness everywhere. You see wickedness multiply everywhere around us. Now, God is on the throne. Now, we never forget that. God is on the throne. The world is under judgment. That's why you see the increased multiplication of sin around us everywhere we look. God is in control. He never ceases to be in control of all things. And at his time, he will end this world. But until then, we wait patiently for him to do what he says. In Psalm 37, here God is encouraging us through the Bible. And that's where we get our comfort from. God's word, the Bible. We get our comfort and encouragement from God's word, the Bible. Psalm 37, verse 9 to 11. Here God says, "For evildoers shall be cut off, but those that wait upon Jehovah, they shall inherit the earth." And the true believers, we're waiting upon Jehovah. And it says, "For yet a little while, and the wicked shall not be. Yea, thou shalt diligently consider his place, and it shall not be. But the meek, which are the true believers, shall inherit the earth," which are the new heaven and new earth, "and shall delight themselves in abundance of peace." Look what awaits the true child of God. Eternity is ahead of us.

0: just but for a moment and say, so see how God, he encourages us through his word, the Bible. And then verse 34 of Psalm 37, here he tells us again, wait on Jehovah and keep his way, obedience. And he shall exalt thee to inherit the land, in the heaven and the earth. When the wicked are cut off, thou shalt see it. And we know the wicked are cut off, and we're seeing it. The door to heaven is closed. He has closed the door on May 21. They're cut off from the kingdom of heaven. It's just like the ark in Noah's day. When he shut that door, no one else was getting in. God shut it. So they could be out there as it rained, banging on the door, Noah, let us in, Noah. It was hopeless because the warning went out, the flood. As we went out May 21, Judgment Day, Judgment Day, the world didn't listen. They scoffed and they mocked, just like in the days of Noah, they mocked and scoffed at the warning because to them it didn't make any sense. Did May 21 make a sense to the world? Of course not. The scoffers went out and the ridicule. You know, it's sad, but God's word, you know, as we live out our lives in this world, we're going to be ridiculed and mocked and be misunderstood. We shouldn't let that bother us at all. Shouldn't let that bother us. We don't, you know, react. We humbly take it, knowing God's is in control of it. I think I better stop here, but let's close. Let's pray. Heavenly Father, we thank you, Lord, that thy people will never lean on their own wisdom. You have instructed us not to do so. But, oh Lord, we can only but lean on thy wisdom because thou art eternal. Thou art the source of all wisdom. Thou art the source of all wisdom, knowledge, and understanding. And your people will lean on thee, upon thy word, the Bible, because that's how you speak to us from the pages of the Bible. And as we search the scriptures, O Lord, may it be thy will to continue to teach us from your word. And, O Lord, we pray once again for our families, our children. Pray for all those who are listening, all who are here. We thank you that you've given us traveling mercies to come back to this place once again. And as we leave to go home to our homes, O Lord, we ask that you will give us traveling mercies also, according to your perfect will. Dear Lord, we thank you, Lord, for thy mercies. In Jesus' name, amen.
1: 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To hear more of Robert's studies, visit eBibleFellowship.org. Until next time, may the Lord's perfect will be done.

0: We welcome you to eBible Fellowship's Bible reading program. We read in 2 Timothy 3, verse 16, "All Scripture is given by inspiration of God and is profitable for doctrine, for reproof, for correction, for instruction in righteousness." Now, let's begin our Bible reading program.
1: Exodus 23. Thou shalt not raise a false report. Put not thine hand with the wicked to be an unrighteous witness. Thou shalt not follow a multitude to do evil. Neither shalt thou speak in a cause to decline after many to wrest judgment. Neither shalt thou countenance a poor man in his cause. If thou meet thine enemy's ox or his ass going astray, thou shalt surely bring it back to him again. If thou see the ass of him that hateth thee lying under his burden, and wouldst forbear to help him, thou shalt surely help with him. Thou shalt not wrest the judgment of thy poor in his cause. Keep thee far from a false matter, and the innocent and righteous slay thou not, for I will not justify the wicked. And thou shalt take no gift, for the gift blindeth the wise, and perverteth the words of the righteous. Also thou shalt not oppress a stranger, for ye know the heart of a stranger, seeing ye were strangers in the land of Egypt. And 6 years shalt thou sow thy land, and shall gather in the fruits thereof. But in the seventh year thou shalt let it rest and lie still, that the poor of thy people may eat, and what they leave the beasts of the field shall eat. In like manner thou shalt deal with thy vineyard and with thy olive yard. 6 days shalt thou do thy work, and on the seventh day thou shalt rest, that thine ox and thine ass may rest, and the son of thy handmaid and the stranger may be refreshed. And in all things that I have said unto you, be circumspect, and make no mention of the name of other gods, neither let it be heard out of thy mouth. 3 times thou shalt keep a feast unto me in the year. Thou shalt keep the feast of unleavened bread. Thou shalt eat unleavened bread 7 days, as I commanded thee, in the time appointed of the month Abib, for in it thou camest out from Egypt, and none shall appear before me empty. And the feast of harvest, the first fruit of thy labors which thou hast sown in the field, and the field of ingathering, which is in the end of the year, when thou hast gathered in thy labors out of the field. 3 times in the year all thy males shall appear before the Lord thy God. Thou shalt not offer the blood of my sacrifice with leavened bread, neither shall the fat of my sacrifice remain until the morning. The first of the first fruits of thy land thou shalt bring into the house of the Lord thy God. Thou shalt not see the kid in his mother's milk. Behold, I send an angel before thee to keep thee in the way, and to bring thee into the place which I have prepared. Beware of him, and obey his voice. Provoke him not, for he will not pardon your transgressions, for my name is in him. But if thou shalt indeed obey his voice, and do all that I speak, then I will be an enemy unto thine enemies, and an adversary unto thine adversaries. For mine angel shall go before thee, and bring thee unto the Amorites, and the Hittites, and the Perizzites, and the Canaanites, the Hivites, and the Jebusites, and I will cut them off. Thou shalt not bow down to their gods, nor serve them, nor do after their works, but thou shalt utterly overthrow them, and quite break down their images. And he shall serve the Lord your God, and he shall bless thy bread and thy water, and I will take sickness away from the midst of thee. There shall nothing cast their young, nor be barren in thy land. The number of thy days I will fulfill. I will send my fear before thee, and will destroy all the people to whom thou shalt come, and I will make all thine enemies turn their backs unto thee. And I will send hornets before thee, which shall drive out the Hivite, the Canaanite, and the Hittite from before thee. I will not drive them out from before thee in 1 year, lest the land become desolate, and the beast of the field multiply against thee. By little and little I will drive them out from before thee, until thou be increased and inherit the land. And I will set thy bounds from the Red Sea, even unto the sea of the Philistines, and from the desert unto the river. For I will deliver the inhabitants of the land into your hand, and thou shalt drive them out before thee. Thou shalt make no covenant with them, nor with their gods. They shall not dwell in thy land, lest they make thee sin against me. For if thou serve their gods, it will surely be a snare unto thee. Exodus 24. And he said unto Moses, Come up unto the Lord, thou and Aaron, Nadab and Abihu, and 70 of the elders of Israel, and worship ye afar off. And Moses alone shall come near the Lord, but they shall not come nigh, neither shall the people go up with him. And Moses came and told the people all the words of the Lord, and all the judgments, and all the people answered with one voice, and said, All the words which the Lord hath said we will do. And Moses wrote all the words of the Lord, and rose up early in the morning, and builded an altar under the hill, and 12 pillars, according to the 12 tribes of Israel. And he sent young men of the children of Israel, which offered burnt offerings, and sacrificed peace offerings of oxen unto the Lord. And Moses took half of the blood, and put it in basins, and half of the blood he sprinkled on the altar. And he took the book of the covenant, and read in the audience of the people, and they said, All that the Lord hath said we will do, and be obedient. And Moses took the blood, and sprinkled it on the people, and said, Behold, the blood of the covenant, which the Lord hath made with you concerning all these words. Then went up Moses and Aaron, Nadab and Abihu, and 70 of the elders of Israel. And they saw the God of Israel, and there was under his feet, as it were, a paved work of a sapphire stone, and as it were, the body of heaven in his clearness. And upon the nobles of the children of Israel he laid not his hand. Also they saw God, and did eat and drink. And the Lord said unto Moses, Come up to me into the mount, and be there. And I will give thee tables of stone, and a law and commandments which I have written, that thou mayest teach them. And Moses rose up, and his minister Joshua, and Moses went up into the mount of God. And he said unto the elders, Tarry ye here for us, until we come again unto you. And behold, Aaron and Hur are with you. If any man have any matters to do, let him come unto them. And Moses went up into the mount, and a cloud covered the mount. And the glory of the Lord abode on the Mount Sinai, and the cloud covered it 6 days. The seventh day he called unto Moses out of the midst of the cloud. And the sight of the glory of the Lord was like devouring fire on the top of the mount in the eyes of the children of Israel. And Moses went into the midst of the cloud, and gat him up into the mount, and Moses was in the mount 40 days and 40 nights.

Exodus 25. And the Lord spake unto Moses, saying, Speak unto the children of Israel, that they bring me an offering. Of every man that giveth it willingly with his heart, ye shall take my offering. And this is the offering which ye shall take of them, gold, and silver, and brass, and blue, and purple, and scarlet, and fine linen, and goat's hair, and ram skins dyed red, and badger skins, and shittim wood, oil for the light, spices for anointing, and for sweet incense, onyx stones, and stones to be set in the ephod, and in the breastplate, and let them make me a sanctuary, that I may dwell among them. According to all that I shew thee, after the pattern of the tabernacle, and the pattern of all the instruments thereof, even so shall ye make it. And they shall make me an ark of shittim wood, 2 cubits and a half shall be the length thereof, and 1 cubit and a half the breadth thereof, and 1 cubit and a half the height thereof. And thou shalt overlay it with pure gold, within and without shalt thou overlay it, and shalt make upon it a crown of gold round about. And thou shalt cast 4 rings of gold for it, and put them in the 4 corners thereof, and 2 rings shall be in the one side of it, and 2 rings in the other side of it. And thou shalt make staves of shittim wood, and overlay them with gold. And thou shalt put the staves into the rings by the sides of the ark, that the ark may be borne with them. The staves shall be in the rings of the ark, they shall not be taken from it. And thou shalt put into the ark the testimony which I shall give thee. And thou shalt make a mercy seat of pure gold, 2 cubits and a half shall be the length thereof, and 1 cubit and a half the breadth thereof. And thou shalt make 2 cherubims of gold, of beaten work shalt thou make them, in the 2 ends of the mercy seat. And make 1 cherub on the one end, and the other cherub on the other end. Even of the mercy seat shall ye make the cherubims of the 2 ends thereof. And the cherubims shall stretch forth their wings on high, covering the mercy seat with their wings, and their faces shall look one to another. Toward the mercy seat shall the faces of the cherubims be. And thou shalt put the mercy seat above upon the ark, and in the ark thou shalt put the testimony that I shall give thee. And there I will meet with thee, and I will commune with thee from above the mercy seat, from between the 2 cherubims which are upon the ark of the testimony, of all things which I will give thee in commandment unto the children of Israel. Thou shalt also make a table of shittim wood, 2 cubits shall be the length thereof, and 1 cubit the breadth thereof, and 1 cubit and a half the height thereof. And thou shalt overlay it with pure gold, and make thereto a crown of gold round about. And thou shalt make unto it a border of an hand breadth around about, and thou shalt make a golden crown to the border thereof round about. And thou shalt make for it 4 rings of gold, and put the rings in the 4 corners that are on the 4 feet thereof. Over against the border shall the rings be for places of the staves to bear the table. And thou shalt make the staves of shittim wood, and overlay them with gold, that the table may be borne with them. And thou shalt make the dishes thereof, and spoons thereof, and covers thereof, and bowls thereof, to cover withal. Of pure gold shalt thou make them. And thou shalt set upon the table shewbread before me alway. And thou shalt make a candlestick of pure gold. Of beaten work shall the candlestick be made. His shaft, his branches, his bowls, his knops, and his flowers shall be of the same. And 6 branches shall come out of the sides of it, 3 branches of the candlestick out of the one side, and 3 branches of the candlestick out of the other side. 3 bowls made like unto almonds, with a knop and a flower in one branch, and 3 bowls made like almonds in the other branch, with a knop and a flower, so in the 6 branches that come out of the candlestick. And in the candlestick shall be 4 bowls made like unto almonds, with their knops and their flowers. And there shall be a knop under 2 branches of the same, and a knop under 2 branches of the same, and a knop under 2 branches of the same, according to the 6 branches that proceed out of the candlestick. Their knops and their branches shall be of the same. All of it shall be 1 beaten work of pure gold. And thou shalt make the 7 lamps thereof, and they shall light the lamps thereof, that they may give light over against it. And the tongs thereof, and the snuff dishes thereof, shall be of pure gold. Of 1 talent of pure gold shall he make it with all these vessels. And look that thou make them after their pattern, which was shewed thee in the mount.

Exodus 26. Moreover, thou shalt make the tabernacle with 10 curtains of fine twined linen, and blue, and purple, and scarlet. With cherubims of cunning work shalt thou make them. The length of one curtain shall be 28 cubits, and the breadth of one curtain 4 cubits, and every one of the curtains shall have 1 measure. The 5 curtains shall be coupled together one to another, and other 5 curtains shall be coupled one to another. And thou shalt make loops of blue upon the edge of the one curtain from the south edge in the coupling, and likewise thou shalt make in the uttermost edge of another curtain in the coupling of the second. 50 loops shalt thou make in the one curtain, and 50 loops shalt thou make in the edge of the curtain that is in the coupling of the second, that the loops may take hold one of another. And thou shalt make 50 tashes of gold, and couple the curtains together with the tashes, and it shall be one tabernacle. And thou shalt make curtains of goat's hair to be a covering upon the tabernacle. 11 curtains shalt thou make. The length of one curtain shall be 30 cubits, and the breadth of one curtain 4 cubits. And the 11 curtains shall be all of one measure. And thou shalt couple 5 curtains by themselves, and 6 curtains by themselves, and shalt double the 6th curtain in the forefront of the tabernacle. And thou shalt make 50 loops on the edge of the one curtain that is outmost in the coupling, and 50 loops in the edge of the curtain which coupleth the second. And thou shalt make 50 tashes of brass, and put the tashes into the loops, and couple the tent together, that it may be one. And the remnant that remaineth of the curtains of the tent, the half curtain that remaineth, shall hang over the backside of the tabernacle. And a cubit on the one side, and a cubit on the other side of that which remaineth in the length of the curtains of the tent, it shall hang over the sides of the tabernacle on this side and on that side to cover it. And thou shalt make a covering for the tent of ram skins dyed red, and a covering above of badger skins. And thou shalt make boards for the tabernacle of shittim wood standing up. 10 cubits shall be the length of a board, and a cubit and a half shall be the breadth of one board. 2 tenons shall be in one board, set in order one against another. Thus shalt thou make for all the boards of the tabernacle. And thou shalt make the boards for the tabernacle 20 boards on the south side southward. And thou shalt make 40 sockets of silver under the 20 boards, 2 sockets under one board for his 2 tenons, and 2 sockets under another board for his 2 tenons. And for the second side of the tabernacle on the north side shall be 20 boards. And there 40 sockets of silver, 2 sockets under one board, and 2 sockets under another board. And for the sides of the tabernacle westward, thou shalt make 6 boards. And 2 boards shalt thou make for the corners of the tabernacle in the 2 sides. And they shall be coupled together beneath, and they shall be coupled together above the head of it unto one ring. Thus shall it be for them both. They shall be for the 2 corners. And they shall be 8 boards, and their sockets of silver, 16 sockets, 2 sockets under one board, and 2 sockets under another board. And thou shalt make bars of shittim wood, 5 for the boards on the one side of the tabernacle, and 5 bars for the boards on the other side of the tabernacle, and 5 bars for the boards on the side of the tabernacle for the 2 sides westward. And the middle bar in the midst of the boards shall reach from end to end. And thou shalt overlay the boards with gold, and make their rings of gold for places for the bars, and thou shalt overlay the bars with gold. And thou shalt rear up the tabernacle according to the fashion thereof which was shewed thee in the mount. And thou shalt make a veil of blue, and purple, and scarlet, and fine twined linen of cunning work, with cherubims shall it be made. And thou shalt hang it upon 4 pillars of shittim wood overlaid with gold, their hooks shall be of gold, upon the 4 sockets of silver. And thou shalt hang up the veil under the tashes, that thou mayest bring in thither with the veil the ark of the testimony, and the veil shall divide unto you between the holy place and the most holy. And thou shalt put the mercy seat upon the ark of the testimony in the most holy place. And thou shalt set the table without the veil, and the candlestick over against the table on the side of the tabernacle toward the south, and thou shalt put the table on the north side. And thou shalt make an hanging for the door of the tent of blue and purple and scarlet and fine twined linen wrought with needlework. And thou shalt make for the hanging 5 pillars of shittim wood and overlay them with gold, and their hooks shall be of gold, and thou shalt cast 5 sockets of brass for them. Exodus 27.
And thou shalt make an altar of shittim wood 5 cubits long and 5 cubits broad. The altar shall be 4 square, and the height thereof shall be 3 cubits. And thou shalt make the horns of it upon the 4 corners thereof. His horns shall be of the same, and thou shalt overlay it with brass. And thou shalt make his pans to receive his ashes, and his shovels, and his basins, and his flesh hooks, and his fire pans. All the vessels thereof thou shalt make of brass. And thou shalt make it for a grate of network of brass, and upon the net shalt thou make 4 brazen rings in the 4 corners thereof. And thou shalt put it under the compass of the altar beneath, that the net may be even to the midst of the altar. And thou shalt make staves for the altar, staves of shittim wood, and overlay them with brass. And the staves shall be put into the rings, and the staves shall be upon the 2 sides of the altar to bear it. Hollow with boards shalt thou make it, as it was shewed thee in the mount, so shall they make it. And thou shalt make the court of the tabernacle, for the south side southward. There shall be hangings for the court of fine twined linen of 100 cubits long for 1 side. And the 20 pillars thereof and their 20 sockets shall be of brass. The hooks of the pillars and their fillets shall be of silver. And likewise for the north side in length there shall be hangings of 100 cubits long, and his 20 pillars and their 20 sockets of brass, the hooks of the pillars and their fillets of silver. And for the breadth of the court on the west side shall be hangings of 50 cubits, their pillars 10 and their sockets 10. And the breadth of the court on the east side eastward shall be 50 cubits. The hangings on one side of the gate shall be 15 cubits, their pillars 3 and their sockets 3. And on the other side shall be hangings 15 cubits, their pillars 3 and their sockets 3. And for the gate of the court shall be an hanging of 20 cubits, of blue and purple and scarlet and fine twined linen, wrought with needlework, and their pillars shall be 4 and their sockets 4. All the pillars round about the court shall be filleted with silver, their hooks shall be of silver, and their sockets of brass. The length of the court shall be 100 cubits, and the breadth 50 everywhere, and the height 5 cubits of fine twined linen, and their sockets of brass. All the vessels of the tabernacle in all the service thereof, and all the pins thereof, and all the pins of the court shall be of brass. And thou shalt command the children of Israel, that they bring thee pure oil olive, beaten for the light, to cause the lamp to burn always. In the tabernacle of the congregation without the veil, which is before the testimony, Aaron and his son shall order it from evening to morning before the Lord. It shall be a statute forever unto their generations on behalf of the children of Israel.

0: Exodus 28. And take thou unto thee Aaron thy brother, and his sons with him, from among the children of Israel, that he may minister unto me in the priest's office, even Aaron, Nadab, and Abihu, Eleazar, and Ithamar, Aaron's sons. And thou shalt make holy garments for Aaron thy brother for glory and for beauty, and thou shalt speak unto all that are wise-hearted, whom I have filled with the spirit of wisdom, that they may make Aaron's garments to consecrate him, that he may minister unto me in the priest's office. And these are the garments which they shall make: a breastplate, and an ephod, and a robe, and a broidered coat, a mitre, and a girdle. And they shall make holy garments for Aaron thy brother and his sons, that he may minister unto me in the priest's office. And they shall take gold, and blue, and purple, and scarlet, and fine linen, six of their names on one stone, and the other six names of the rest on the other stone, according to their birth. With the work of an engraver in stone, like the engravings of a signet, shalt thou engrave the two stones with the names of the children of Israel. Thou shalt make them to be set in ouches of gold. And thou shalt put the two stones upon the shoulders of the ephod for stones of memorial unto the children of Israel. And Aaron shall bear their names before the Lord upon his two shoulders for a memorial. And thou shalt make ouches of gold, and two chains of pure gold at the ends. Of wreathen work shalt thou make them, and fasten the wreathen chains to the ouches. And thou shalt make the breastplate of judgment with cunning work. After the work of the ephod thou shalt make it, of gold, of blue, and of purple, and of scarlet, and of fine twined linen thou shalt make it. Four square it shall be, being doubled. A span shall be the length thereof, and a span shall be the breadth thereof. And thou shalt set it in settings of stone, even four rows of stones. The first row shall be a sardius, a topaz, and a carbuncle. This shall be the first row. And the second row shall be an emerald, a sapphire, and a diamond. And the third row, a ligure, an agate, and an amethyst. And the fourth row, a beryl, and an onyx, and a jasper. They shall be set in gold in their enclosings. And the stones shall be with the names of the children of Israel, 12 according to their names, like the engravings of a signet. Every one with his name shall they be according to the 12 tribes. And thou shalt make upon the breastplate chains at the ends of wreathen work of pure gold. And thou shalt make upon the breastplate two rings of gold, and shall put the two rings on the two ends of the breastplate. And thou shalt put the two wreathen chains of gold in the two rings which are on the ends of the breastplate. And the other two ends of the two wreathen chains thou shalt fasten in the two ouches, and put them on the shoulder pieces of the ephod before it. And thou shalt make two rings of gold, and thou shalt put them upon the two ends of the breastplate in the border thereof, which is in the side of the ephod inward. And two other rings of gold thou shalt make, and shalt put them on the two sides of the ephod underneath, toward the forepart thereof, over against the other coupling thereof, above the curious girdle of the ephod. And they shall bind the breastplate by the rings thereof unto the rings of the ephod with a lace of blue, that it may be above the curious girdle of the ephod, and that the breastplate be not loosed from the ephod. And Aaron shall bear the names of the children of Israel in the breastplate of judgment upon his heart, when he goeth into the holy place, for a memorial before the Lord continually. And thou shalt put in the breastplate of judgment the Urim and the Thummim, and they shall be upon Aaron's heart, when he goeth in before the Lord. And Aaron shall bear the judgment of the children of Israel upon his heart before the Lord continually. And thou shalt make the robe of the ephod all of blue. And there shall be an hole in the top of it, in the midst thereof. It shall have a binding of woven work around about the whole of it, as it were the whole of an habergeon, that it be not rent. And beneath upon the hem of it thou shalt make pomegranates of blue, and of purple, and of scarlet, round about the hem thereof, and the bells of gold between them round about. A golden bell and a pomegranate, a golden bell and a pomegranate, upon the hem of the robe round about. And it shall be upon Aaron to minister, and his sound shall be heard when he goeth into the holy place before the Lord, and when he cometh out, that he die not. And thou shalt make a plate of pure gold, and grave upon it, like the engravings of a signet, Holiness to the Lord. And thou shalt put it on a blue lace, that it may be upon the mitre, upon the forefront of the mitre it shall be. And it shall be upon Aaron's forehead, that Aaron may bear the iniquity of the holy things, which the children of Israel shall hallow in all their holy gifts, and it shall always be upon his forehead, that they may be accepted before the Lord. And thou shalt embroider the coat of fine linen, and thou shalt make the mitre of fine linen, and thou shalt make the girdle of needlework. And for Aaron's sons thou shalt make coats, and thou shalt make for them girdles, and bonnets shalt thou make for them, for glory and for beauty. And thou shalt put them upon Aaron thy brother, and his sons with him, and shalt anoint them, and consecrate them, and sanctify them, that they may minister unto me in the priest's office. And thou shalt make them linen breeches to cover their nakedness, from the loins even unto the thighs they shall reach. And they shall be upon Aaron and upon his sons, when they come in unto the tabernacle of the congregation, or when they come near unto the altar to minister in the holy place, that they bear not iniquity and die. It shall be a statute forever unto him and his seed after him.
1: 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We read in the Bible in John 6, verse 44, "No man can come to me except the Father which hath sent me draw him." May we keep the hope that it be God's will to use this eBible Fellowship International broadcast to draw his elect and feed his sheep. Until next time, may the Lord and His Word keep you encouraged, and may His perfect will be done.

0: 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And now with part two of his second study in the Book of Daniel, chapter 2, here's Chris McCann.
1: The God of the Bible also knows all about everything else. He knows all things about all things, and his dwelling is not with flesh. He is God above. He's a spirit. And so they are making a correct statement to King Nebuchadnezzar, and they're also correctly putting their finger on the nature of the Bible itself and the nature of Bible interpretation, that there is no man, there is no human being living on the earth that can understand the Bible, that can know the dream or the vision, as God likens his word to dreams and visions, the divine revelation that comes forth from the mouth of God to prophets was often given in dreams and visions. And so the whole Bible is really typified by that. And there is no man who can know it. As the Lord himself tells us in 1 Corinthians, in 1 Corinthians chapter 2, beginning in verse 10, "But God hath revealed them unto us by his Spirit, for the Spirit searcheth all things, yea, the deep things of God. For what man knoweth the things of a man, save the spirit of man which is in him? Even so, the things of God knoweth no man." And we could stop right there, and we would all have no hope. If God just ended the verse there, or if that were the whole story, and it is a fact, it is truth that the things of God, and what are the things of God? The whole Bible is from God, so the Bible is the things of God. The things of God knoweth no man. We have no ability. There's not enough intelligence. We lack the spiritual understanding to know the Word of God, the Bible. And we're not just talking about the time of the end of the world, but we're talking about every other doctrine, every other teaching of the Bible. If God did not work through his Spirit to reveal truth, to guide his people into truth, we wouldn't have any understanding of anything in the things of God, the Bible. We would lack understanding concerning our sinful nature, concerning being dead in sin, concerning the doctrine of election, concerning every other doctrine. We would lack understanding concerning marriage and divorce, concerning a woman's role in teaching. We would lack understanding concerning Christ, when he died for sin, and when he did die for sin, who he died for specifically. We would lack understanding on point after point after point after point of what the Bible says, exactly like the church does today. We would all be in that condition, in that situation, because, as it says, the things of God knoweth no man. It's the natural position for fallen man to be in. Once he ate of the tree against the commandment of God, the will of God, and he disobeyed God, then he died in his soul. Mankind and all that came forth from him were likewise spiritually dead, and that was

0: be our condition, cut off from God, cut off from truth and understanding and the ability to know God. We could not know him nor the things of God except for God's mercy and grace and his glorious salvation program that restored the soul of certain ones, his elect, and re-energized them. And so the verse does not end there in 1 Corinthians 2. In verse 11, even so the things of God knoweth no man, but the Spirit of God. Then in the next verse, now we have received not the spirit of the world, but the Spirit which is of God, that we might know the things that are freely given to us of God. So God saves his people and gives them his Spirit that we, the child of God, receives. It's not the spirit of the world, but it is the Spirit of God. And since it is the Spirit of God, it is able to show and to grant understanding so that the people of God might know the things freely given to us of God. Now, what things has God given to us? Deuteronomy 29, verse 29, the secret things belong unto Jehovah our God, but those things which are revealed belong unto us and to our children forever, that we may do all the words of this law. You see, the Spirit of God reveals the secret things of God that we are able to know them. We are blessed. We are greatly privileged to know the unknowable for the rest of mankind, to know that which is impossible for them to know. Remember what Jesus said in Matthew chapter 13, explaining why he spoke in parables. In Matthew 13, verse 10, and the disciples came and said unto him, why speakest thou unto them in parables? He answered and said unto them, because it is given unto you to know the mysteries of the kingdom of heaven, but to them it is not given. And how is it given to them? Through the Spirit of God, through the Holy Spirit, who knows the things of God. But they lack the Spirit of God. They lack the Holy Spirit, and so they remain in the natural condition of having no knowledge nor ability to know the things of God. And it goes on here in verse 12, for whosoever hath, to him shall be given, and he shall have more abundance. But whosoever hath not, from him shall be taken away even that he hath. Therefore speak I to them in parables, because they seeing see not, and hearing they hear not, neither do they understand. They cannot understand. The wise, according to Daniel 12, verse 10, will understand. When the previous verse says, seal up the word till the time of the end. None of the wicked will understand. None of the wicked will understand, but the wise will understand. And of course God is telling us that, because that's how it always is. But this is specifically concerning the information regarding the time of the end. And now in Daniel chapter 2, we have a dream impossible to know. None of the wise of Babylon know it, nor can know it, and they admit it. We cannot know. And they argue this point to the king, that he is demanding something of them that's an impossibility. And that's true. It's true. See, he is asking something of them they cannot give, nor do they know how it could ever possibly be given. They do not understand the idea or the concept of approaching God, the giver of the dream, the giver of the word of God, the Bible. They do not get the idea that since he gave the divine revelation, or he gave the dream to the king, that he could reveal what he had given and also reveal the interpretation. See, they lack the ability. They lack, just understanding concerning the whole process of divine revelation and who's in control of divine revelation and who must grant understanding regarding divine revelation. They don't understand the process actually for coming to truth in the Bible. The corporate church today, they have their confessions, they have their creeds, they have their forefather statements, of the reformers, they have, theological commentaries, and that's where they go to look. That's where they go to search for truth. That's their arena for wisdom. They do not go to God. They do not follow the methodology that God has laid down in his word for arriving at truth by carefully comparing scripture with scripture. This Bible verse with that Bible verse. Here a little and there a little. And in order to know doctrine, as Isaiah tells us. No, they don't do that because they lack true wisdom. And so which in some matters throughout the church age, it was fine because the reformers did have a grasp on many truths, many important doctrines, like election. And so it served their descendants for some time. They were following in the right footsteps concerning some of these basic doctrines of truth in the Bible. But when we get to the time of the end of the world, the time when God opens the scriptures and begins to reveal things that were never previously known nor understood, and things that are extremely important. These are essential doctrines because they are regarding the end of the church age, the giving over of the church into the hands of Satan, the coming out of the churches and congregations. And these doctrines actually are a matter of life and death. And we see that with King Nebuchadnezzar's decree concerning his dream. If you do not tell me the dream and interpret the dream correctly, truthfully, then he won't stand for lying in corrupt words on this matter. No, they won't do it all. You will die if you do not reveal the actual matter of the dream and its interpretation. And you see, the reason is that it's all related to the image of the beast, to the time of the Great Tribulation, when Satan will rule within the churches and congregations. And so, at that time, as we have already gone through it, we've lived through that period, the proper interpretation and understanding of the Word of God was critical as far as living and dying, wasn't it? Because God was separating the wheat from the tares, and the wheat, the elect, were being brought out of the churches, and the tares, the professed unsaved Christian, the professed Christians that were never saved, they remain within the churches and congregations. They remain for what purpose, or what was God going to do with them? He was going to bundle them for burning. And all that remained within the church would die. And only those that came out of the churches and congregations, and not all the, everyone who came out was elect, but all the elect did come out, they would not die. Even the unsaved that came out at that time in that way, they came out into a place where God was sending forth the latter rain and saving a great multitude. And so there was life outside the church, the possibility of life, but within there was only death. And we can see that it was all dependent upon the correct understanding of divine revelation of the dream or the vision that is the Word of God, the Bible. It was all dependent upon the interpretation of the dream or vision, which is the Word of God, the Bible. And failure at that point to properly interpret the dream or vision, which is the Word of God, the Bible, would mean death. It led to death for those in Babylon, for those that were within the corporate church that was overrun by Satan, typified by the king of Babylon, and therefore the church became part of Babylon. And we can see the basic outline for God's revealing of the Word of God, the Bible, during the time of the Great Tribulation to His people. And really, what we're learning here is the great importance, the tremendous stress that God is putting on knowing and understanding and properly interpreting the Word of God at that time. It is, here in the book of Daniel, a matter of life and death. And historically, it was a matter of life and death for Daniel and his friends. You know, as we go on, I'll begin reading in Daniel 2, verse 14. Then Daniel answered with counsel and wisdom to Arioch, the captain of the king's guard, which was gone forth to slay the wise men of Babylon. He answered and said to Arioch, the king's captain, "Why is the decree so hasty from the king?" Then Arioch made the thing known to Daniel. And the word here, hasty, actually, I say Hebrew, and it is found in Strong's Hebrew section of the concordance, but many of the words in Daniel have Aramaic origins, so they're often slightly different than a related Hebrew word, but they're the equivalent word. But here, the word hasty, which in Strong's is 2685 in the Hebrew, is found only one other place in the Bible, and that's also in Daniel. It's in Daniel chapter 3, and I'll start reading from verse 19. This is at the point when King Nebuchadnezzar has made a golden image, and it's all related to the dream that he had and was interpreted to him. And he commanded that whoever will not bow down at a point when they hear these musical instruments play, that that they are to be killed. And Shadrach, Meshach, and Abednego do not bow down. And so the king is very mad. Here in Daniel 3:19, then was Nebuchadnezzar full of fury, and the form of his visage was changed against Shadrach, Meshach, and Abednego. Therefore he spake and commanded that they should heat the furnace 1 7 times more than it was wont to be heated. And he commanded the most mighty men that were in his army to bind Shadrach, Meshach, and Abednego, and to cast them into the burning fiery furnace. Then these men were bound in their coats, their hosen, and their hats, and their other garments, and were cast into the midst of the burning fiery furnace. Therefore, because the king's commandment was urgent, and that's our word translated as hasty, because the king's commandment was urgent, and the furnace exceeding hot, the flame of the fire slew those men that took up Shadrach, Meshach, and Abednego.
1: 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Until next time, may the Lord's perfect will be done.

0: The Epistle to the Hebrews, Chapter 3. Wherefore, holy brethren, partakers of the heavenly calling, consider the apostle and high priest of our profession, Christ Jesus, who was faithful to him that appointed him, as also Moses was faithful in all his house. For this man was counted worthy of more glory than Moses, inasmuch as he who hath builded the house hath more honor than the house. For every house is builded by some man, but he that built all things is God. And Moses verily was faithful in all his house as a servant, for a testimony of those things which were to be spoken after. But Christ as a son over his own house, whose house are we, if we hold fast the confidence and the rejoicing of the hope firm unto the end? Wherefore, as the Holy Ghost saith, today if you will hear his voice, harden not your hearts as in the provocation, in the day of temptation in the wilderness, when your fathers tempted me, proved me, and saw my works 40 years. Wherefore I was grieved with that generation, and said, they do always err in their heart, and they have not known my ways. So I swear in my wrath, they shall not enter into my rest. Take heed, brethren, lest there be in any of you an evil heart of unbelief and departing from the living God. But exhort one another daily, while it is called today, lest any of you be hardened through the deceitfulness of sin. For we are made partakers of Christ, if we hold the beginning of our confidence steadfast unto the end. While it is said, today if ye will hear his voice, harden not your hearts as in the provocation. For some, when they had heard, did provoke, howbeit not all that came out of Egypt by Moses. But with whom was he grieved 40 years? Was it not with them that had sinned, whose carcasses fell in the wilderness? And to whom swear he that they should not enter into his rest, but to them that believed not? So we see that they could not enter in because of unbelief.
1: 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We read in the Bible in John 6, verse 44, no man can come to me except the Father which hath sent me draw him. May we keep the hope that it be God's will to use this eBible Fellowship International broadcast to draw his elect and feed his sheep. Until next time, may the Lord and his word keep you encouraged, and may his perfect will be done.

1 Corinthians 11. Be ye followers of me, even as I also am of Christ. Now I praise you, brethren, that ye remember me in all things, and keep the ordinances, as I delivered them to you. But I would have you know that the head of every man is Christ, and the head of the woman is the man, and the head of Christ is God. Every man praying or prophesying, having his head covered, dishonoreth his head. But every woman that prayeth or prophesieth with her head uncovered dishonoreth her head, for that is even all one as if she were shaven. For if the woman be not covered, let her also be shorn. But if it be a shame for a woman to be shorn or shaven, let her be covered. For a man indeed ought not to cover his head, forasmuch as he is the image and glory of God, but the woman is the glory of the man. For the man is not of the woman, but the woman of the man. Neither was the man created for the woman, but the woman for the man. For this cause ought the woman to have power on her head because of the angels. Nevertheless, neither is the man without the woman, neither the woman without the man in the Lord. For as the woman is of the man, even so is the man also by the woman, but all things of God. Judge in yourselves. Is it comely that a woman pray unto God uncovered? Doth not even nature itself teach you that if a man have long hair, it is a shame unto him? But if a woman have long hair, it is a glory to her, for her hair is given her for a covering. But if any man seem to be contentious, we have no such custom, neither the churches of God. Now in this that I declare unto you, I praise you not, that ye come together not for the better, but for the worse. For first of all, when ye come together in the church, I hear that there be divisions among you, and I partly believe it. For there must be also heresies among you, that they which are approved may be made manifest among you. When ye come together, therefore, into one place, this is not to eat the Lord's Supper. For in eating, every one taketh before other his own supper, and one is hungry, and another is drunken. What? Have ye not houses to eat and to drink in? Or despise ye the church of God, and shame them that have not? What shall I say to you? Shall I praise you in this? I praise you not. For I have received of the Lord that which also I delivered unto you, that the Lord Jesus, the same night in which he was betrayed, took bread, and when he had given thanks, he brake it, and said, Take, eat, this is my body, which is broken for you. This do in remembrance of me. After the same manner also he took the cup, when he had supped, saying, This cup is the new testament in my blood. This do ye, as oft as ye drink it, in remembrance of me. For as often as ye eat this bread and drink this cup, ye do show the Lord's death till he come. Wherefore, whosoever shall eat this bread and drink this cup of the Lord, unworthily, shall be guilty of the body and blood of the Lord. But let a man examine himself, and so let him eat of that bread and drink of that cup. For he that eateth and drinketh unworthily, eateth and drinketh damnation to himself, not discerning the Lord's body. For this cause many are weak and sickly among you, and many sleep. For if we would judge ourselves, we should not be judged. But when we are judged, we are chastened of the Lord, that we should not be condemned with the world. Wherefore, my brethren, when ye come together to eat, tarry one for another. And if any man hunger, let him eat at home, that ye come not together unto condemnation. And the rest will I set in order when I come.

Joshua 18. And the whole congregation of the children of Israel assembled together at Shiloh, and set up the tabernacle of the congregation there. And the land was subdued before them. And there remained among the children of Israel 7 tribes, which had not yet received their inheritance. And Joshua said unto the children of Israel, How long are ye slack to go to possess the land which the Lord God of your fathers hath given you? Give out from among you 3 men for each tribe, and I will send them, and they shall rise, and go through the land, and describe it according to the inheritance of them, and they shall come again to me. And they shall divide it into 7 parts. Judah shall abide in their coast on the south, and the house of Joseph shall abide in their coasts on the north. Ye shall therefore describe the land into 7 parts, and bring the description hither to me, that I may cast lots for you here before the Lord our God. But the Levites have no part among you, for the priesthood of the Lord is their inheritance. And Gad and Reuben and half the tribe of Manasseh have received their inheritance beyond Jordan on the east, which Moses the servant of the Lord gave them. And the men arose and went away, and Joshua charged them that went to describe the land, saying, Go and walk through the land and describe it, and come again to me, that I may cast lots for you before the Lord in Shiloh. And the men went and passed through the land, and described it by cities into 7 parts in a book, and came again to Joshua to the host at Shiloh. And Joshua cast lots for them in Shiloh before the Lord. And there Joshua divided the land unto the children of Israel according to their divisions. And the lot of the tribe of the children of Benjamin came up according to their families, and the coast of their lot came forth between the children of Judah and the children of Joseph. And their border on the north side was from Jordan, and the border went up to the side of Jericho on the north side, and went up through the mountains westward, and the goings out thereof were at the wilderness of Beth-Haven. And the border went over from thence toward Luz, to the side of Luz which is Bethel, southward. And the border descended to Atarotada, near the hill that lieth on the south side of the Nether Bethhoron. And the border was drawn thence, and compassed the corner of the sea southward, from the hill that lieth before Bethhoron southward, and the goings out thereof were at Kirjath Baal, which is Kirjath Jearim, a city of the children of Judah. This was the west quarter. And the south quarter was from the end of Kirjath Jearim, and the border went out on the west, and went out to the well of waters of Nephtoah. And the border came down to the end of the mountain that lieth before the valley of the son of Hinnom, and which is in the valley of the giants on the north, and descended to the valley of Hinnom, to the side of Jebusi on the south, and descended to Enrogel, and was drawn from the north, and went forth to Enshemesh, and went forth towards Geliloth, which is over against the going up of Adumim, and descended to the stone of Bohan, the son of Reuben, and passed along toward the side over against Arabah northward, and went down unto Arabah. And the border passed along to this side of Beth-Hogla northward, and the outgoings of the border were at the north bay of the Salt Sea, at the south end of Jordan. This was the south coast. And Jordan was the border of it on the east side. This was the inheritance of the children of Benjamin, by the coasts thereof round about, according to their families. Now the cities of the tribe of the children of Benjamin, according to their families, were Jericho, and Beth-Hogla, and the valley of Keziz, and Bataraba, and Zemarim, and Bethel, and Avim, and Para, and Oprah, and Chephar Harmoni, and Ophni, and Gaba, 12 cities with their villages, Gibeon, and Ramah, and Beeroth, and Mizpeh, and Chephira, and Moza, and Rechem, and Irpil, and Tarala, and Zella, Eleph, and Jebusi, which is Jerusalem, Gibeath, and Kirjath, 14 cities with their villages. This is the inheritance of the children of Benjamin according to their families.

0: We welcome you to eBible Fellowship's Bible Reading Program. We read in 2 Timothy 3, verse 16, "All Scripture is given by inspiration of God and is profitable for doctrine, for reproof, for correction, for instruction in righteousness." Now, let's begin our Bible Reading Program.
1: Then Jerubbaal, who is Gideon, and all the people that were with him, rose up early and pitched beside the well of Harod, so that the host of the Midianites were on the north side of them, by the hill of Moreh in the valley. And the Lord said unto Gideon, "The people that are with thee are too many for me to give the Midianites into their hands, lest Israel vaunt themselves against me, saying, Mine own hand hath saved me. Now therefore, go, proclaim in the ears of the people, saying, Whosoever is fearful and afraid, let him return and depart early from Mount Gilead." And there returned of the people 22,000, and there remained 10,000. And the Lord said unto Gideon, "The people are yet too many. Bring them down unto the water, and I will try them for thee there. And it shall be, that of whom I say unto thee, This shall go with thee, the same shall go with thee. And of whomsoever I say unto thee, This shall not go with thee, the same shall not go." So he brought down the people unto the water, and the Lord said unto Gideon, "Every one that lappeth of the water with his tongue, as a dog lappeth, him shalt thou set by himself. Likewise, every one that boweth down upon his knees to drink." And the number of them that lapped, putting their hands to their mouth, were 300 men. But all the rest of the people bowed down upon their knees to drink water. And the Lord said unto Gideon, "By the 300 men that lapped will I save you, and deliver the Midianites into thine hand. And let all the other people go, every man, unto his place." So the people took victuals in their hand, and their trumpets. And he sent all the rest of Israel, every man, into his tent, and retained those 300 men. And the host of Midian was beneath him in the valley. And it came to pass the same night that the Lord said unto him, "Arise, get thee down unto the host, for I have delivered it into thine hand. But if thou fear to go down, go thou with Purah thy servant down to the host, and thou shalt hear what they say, and afterward shall thine hands be strengthened to go down unto the host." Then went he down with Purah his servant unto the outside of the armed men that were in the host. And the Midianites and the Amalekites and all the children of the east lay along in the valley like grasshoppers for multitude, and their camels were without number, as the sand by the sea for multitude. And when Gideon was come, behold, there was a man that told a dream unto his fellow, and said, "Behold, I dreamed a dream, and lo, a cake of barley bread tumbled into the host of Midian, and came unto a tent, and smote it that it fell, and overturned it that the tent lay along." And his fellow answered and said, "This is nothing else save the sword of Gideon, the son of Joash, a man of Israel. For into his hand hath God delivered Midian and all the host." And it was so, when Gideon heard the telling of the dream and the interpretation thereof, that he worshipped and returned into the host of Israel, and said, "Arise, for the Lord hath delivered into your hand the host of Midian." And he divided the 300 men into three companies, and he put a trumpet in every man's hand, with empty pitchers and lamps within the pitchers. And he said unto them, "Look on me, and do likewise. And behold, when I come to the outside of the camp, it shall be that as I do, so shall ye do. When I blow with the trumpet, I and all that are with me, then blow ye the trumpets also on every side of all the camp, and say, The sword of the Lord and of Gideon." So Gideon and the 100 men that were with him came to the outside of the camp in the beginning of the middle watch, and they had but newly set the watch, and they blew the trumpets and brake the pitchers that were in their hands. And the three companies blew the trumpets, and brake the pitchers, and held the lamps in their left hands, and the trumpets in their right hands to blow withal. And they cried, "The sword of the Lord and of Gideon." And they stood every man in his place round about the camp, and all the host ran and cried and fled. And the 300 blew the trumpets, and the Lord set every man's sword against his fellow, even throughout all the host. And the host fled to Bethshittah in Zararath, and to the border of Abel-Meholah unto Tabath. And the men of Israel gathered themselves together out of Naphtali, and out of Asher, and out of all Manasseh, and pursued after the Midianites. And Gideon sent messengers throughout all Mount Ephraim, saying, Come down against the Midianites, and take before them the waters unto Bethbara and Jordan. Then all the men of Ephraim gathered themselves together, and took the waters unto Bethbara and Jordan. And they took two princes of the Midianites, Oreb and Zeb, and they slew Oreb upon the rock Oreb, and Zeb they slew at the winepress of Zeb, and pursued Midian, and brought the heads of Oreb and Zeb to Gideon on the other side Jordan.

Judges 8. And the men of Ephraim said unto him, Why hast thou served us thus, that thou calledst us not when thou wentest to fight with the Midianites? And they did chide with him sharply. And he said unto them, What have I done now in comparison of you? Is not the gleaning of the grapes of Ephraim better than the vintage of Abiezer? God hath delivered into your hands the princes of Midian, Oreb, and Zeb. And what was I able to do in comparison of you? Then their anger was abated toward him when he had said that. And Gideon came to Jordan and passed over, he and the 300 men that were with him, faint yet pursuing them. And he said unto the men of Succoth, Give, I pray you, loaves of bread unto the people that follow me, for they be faint, and I am pursuing after Zeba and Zalmunna, kings of Midian. And the princes of Succoth said, Are the hands of Zeba and Zalmunna now in thine hand, that we should give bread unto thine army? And Gideon said, Therefore, when the Lord hath delivered Zeba and Zalmunna into mine hand, then I will tear your flesh with the thorns of the wilderness and with briars. And he went up thence to Penuel, and spake unto them likewise. And the men of Penuel answered him as the men of Succoth had answered him. And he spake also unto the men of Penuel, saying, When I come again in peace, I will break down this tower. Now Zeba and Zalmunna were in Karkor, and their hosts with them, about 15,000 men, all that were left of all the hosts of the children of the east, for there fell 120,000 men that drew sword. And Gideon went up by the way of them that dwelt in tents on the east of Nobah and Jogbaha, and smote the host, for the host was secure. And when Zeba and Zalmunna fled, he pursued after them, and took the two kings of Midian, Zeba and Zalmunna, and discomfited all the host. And Gideon the son of Joash returned from battle before the sun was up, and caught a young man of the men of Succoth, and inquired of him. And he described unto him the princes of Succoth and the elders thereof, even 70 men. And he came unto the men of Succoth and said, Behold Zeba and Zalmunna, with whom he did upbraid me, saying, Are the hands of Zeba and Zalmunna now in thine hand, that we should give bread unto thy men that are weary? And he took the elders of the city, and thorns of the wilderness, and briars, and with them he taught the men of Succoth. And he beat down the tower of Penuel, and slew the men of the city. Then said he unto Zeba and Zalmunna, What manner of men were they whom he slew at Tabor? And they answered, As thou art, so were they. Each one resembled the children of a king. And he said, They were my brethren, even the sons of my mother. As the Lord liveth, if he had saved them alive, I would not slay you. And he said unto Jether his firstborn, Up and slay them. But the youth drew not his sword, because he feared, because he was yet a youth. Then Zeba and Zalmunna said, Rise thou, and fall upon us. For as the man is, so is his strength. And Gideon arose, and slew Zeba and Zalmunna, and took away the ornaments that were on their camels' necks. Then the men of Israel said unto Gideon, Rule thou over us, both thou and thy son's son also, for thou hast delivered us from the hand of Midian. And Gideon said unto them, I will not rule over you, neither shall my son rule over you. The Lord shall rule over you. And Gideon said unto them, I would desire a request of you, that he would give me every man the earrings of his prey, for they had golden earrings, because they were Ishmaelites. And they answered, We will willingly give them. And they spread a garment, and did cast in therein every man the earrings of his prey. And the weight of the golden earrings that he requested was 1,700 shekels of gold, beside ornaments and collars and purple raiment that was on the kings of Midian, and beside the chains that were about the camels' necks. And Gideon made an ephod thereof, and put it in his city, even in Ophrah, and all Israel went thither a-whoring after it, which thing became a snare unto Gideon and to his house. Thus was Midian subdued before the children of Israel, so that they lifted up their heads no more, and the country was in quietness 40 years in the day of Gideon. And Jerubbaal the son of Joash went and dwelt in his own house. And Gideon had 70 sons of his body begotten, for he had many wives. And his concubine that was in Shechem, she also bare him a son, whose name he called Abimelech.
And Gideon the son of Joash died in a good old age, and was buried in the sepulchre of Joash his father, in Ophrah of the Abiezrites. And it came to pass, as soon as Gideon was dead, that the children of Israel turned again, and went a-whoring after Baalim, and made Baalberith their god. And the children of Israel remembered not the Lord their God, who had delivered them out of the hands of all their enemies on every side. Neither shewed they kindness to the house of Jerubbaal, namely Gideon, according to all the goodness which he had shewed unto Israel.

Judges 9. And Abimelech the son of Jerubbaal went to Shechem unto his mother's brethren, and communed with them and with all the family of the house of his mother's father, saying, Speak, I pray you, in the ears of all the men of Shechem, whether it is better for you, either that all the sons of Jerubbaal, which are 70 persons, reign over you, or that one reign over you. Remember also that I am your bone and your flesh. And his mother's brethren spake of him in the ears of all the men of Shechem all these words, and their hearts inclined to follow Abimelech, for they said, He is our brother. And they gave him 70 pieces of silver out of the house of Baalberit, wherewith Abimelech hired vain and light persons, which followed him. And he went unto his father's house at Ophrah, and slew his brethren the sons of Jerubbaal, being 70 persons, upon one stone. Notwithstanding yet, Jotham, the youngest son of Jerubbaal, was left, for he hid himself. And all the men of Shechem gathered together, and all the house of Millo, and went and made Abimelech king, by the plain of the pillar that was in Shechem. And when they told it to Jotham, he went and stood in the top of Mount Gerizim, and lifted up his voice, and cried, and said unto them, Hearken unto me, ye men of Shechem, that God may hearken unto you. The trees went forth on a time to anoint a king over them, and they said unto the olive tree, Reign thou over us. But the olive tree said unto them, Should I leave my fatness, wherewith by me they honor God and men, and go to be promoted over the trees? And the trees said to the fig tree, Come thou and reign over us. But the fig tree said unto them, Should I forsake my sweetness and my good fruit, and go to be promoted over the trees? Then said the trees unto the vine, Come thou and reign over us. And the vine said unto them, Should I leave my vine, which cheereth God and man, and go to be promoted over the trees? Then said all the trees unto the bramble, Come thou and reign over us. And the bramble said unto the trees, If in truth ye anoint me king over you, then come and put your trust in my shadow. And if not, let fire come out of the bramble and devour the cedars of Lebanon. Now therefore, if ye have done truly and sincerely, in that ye have made Abimelech king, and if ye have dwelt well with Jerubbaal and his house, and have done unto him according to the deserving of his hands, for my father fought for you, and adventured his life far, and delivered you

you out of the hands of Midian. And ye are risen up against my father's house this day, and have slain his sons, 70 persons upon one stone, and have made Abimelech, the son of his maidservant, king over the men of Shechem, because he is your brother. If ye then have dealt truly and sincerely with Jerubbaal and his house this day, then rejoice ye in Abimelech, and let him also rejoice in you. But if not, let fire come out from Abimelech, and devour the men of Shechem, and the house of Millo. And let fire come out from the men of Shechem, and from the house of Millo, and devour Abimelech. And Jotham ran away, and fled, and went to Beer, and dwelt there for fear of Abimelech his brother. When Abimelech had reigned 3 years over Israel, then God sent an evil spirit between Abimelech and the men of Shechem, and the men of Shechem dealt treacherously with Abimelech, that the cruelty done to the 70 sons of Jerubbaal might come, and their blood be laid upon Abimelech their brother, which slew them, and upon the men of Shechem, which aided him in the killing of his brethren. And the men of Shechem set liers in wait for him in the top of the mountains, and they robbed all that came along that way by them, and it was told Abimelech. And Gaal the son of Ebed came with his brethren, and went over to Shechem, and the men of Shechem put their confidence in him. And they went out into the fields, and gathered their vineyards, and trod the grapes, and made merry, and went into the house of their god, and did eat and drink, and cursed Abimelech. And Gaal the son of Ebed said, Who is Abimelech, and who is Shechem, that we should serve him? Is not he the son of Jerubbaal, and Zebul his officer? Serve the men of Hamor, the father of Shechem, for why should we serve him? And would to God this people were under my hand, then would I remove Abimelech. And he said to Abimelech, Increase thine army, and come out. And when Zebul, the ruler of the city, heard the words of Gaal, the son of Ebed, his anger was kindled. And he sent messengers unto Abimelech privily, saying, Behold, Gaal the son of Ebed and his brethren be come to Shechem, and behold, they fortify the city against thee. Now therefore up by night, thou and the people that is with thee, and lie in wait in the field. And it shall be that in the morning, as soon as the sun is up, thou shalt rise early and set upon the city. And behold, when he and the people that is with him come out against thee, then mayest thou do to them as thou shalt find occasion. And Abimelech rose up, and all the people that were with him by night, and they laid wait against Shechem in 4 companies. And Gaal the son of Ebed went out, and stood in the entering of the gate of the city, and Abimelech rose up, and the people that were with him, from lying in wait. And when Gaal saw the people, he said to Zebul, Behold, there come people down from the top of the mountains. And Zebul said unto him, Thou seest the shadow of the mountains, as if they were men. And Gaal spake again, and said, See, there come people down by the middle of the land, and another company come along by the plain of Maonanim. Then said Zebul unto him, Where is now thy mouth, wherewith thou saidst, Who is Abimelech, that we should serve him? Is not this the people that thou hast despised? Go out, I pray now, and fight with them. And Gaal went out before the men of Shechem, and fought with Abimelech. And Abimelech chased him, and he fled before him, and many were overthrown and wounded, even unto the entering of the gate. And Abimelech dwelt at Arumah, and Zebul thrust out Gaal and his brethren, that they should not dwell in Shechem. And it came to pass on the morrow that the people went out into the field, and they told Abimelech. And he took the people, and divided them into 3 companies, and laid wait in the field, and looked, and behold, the people were come forth out of the city. And he rose up against them, and smote them. And Abimelech and the company that was with him rushed forward, and stood in the entering of the gate of the city, and the 2 other companies ran upon all the people that were in the fields, and slew them. And Abimelech fought against the city all that day, and he took the city, and slew the people that was therein, and beat down the city, and sowed it with salt. And when all the men of the tower of Shechem heard that, they entered into an hold of the house of the god Berith. And it was told Abimelech that all the men of the tower of Shechem were gathered together. And Abimelech gat him up to the Mount Zalmon, he and all the people that were with him. And Abimelech took an axe in his hand, and cut down a bough from the trees, and took it and laid it upon his shoulder, and said unto the people that were with him, What ye have seen me do, make haste and do as I have done. And all the people likewise cut down every man his bough, and followed Abimelech, and put them to the hold, and set fire upon them,
so that all the men of the tower of Shechem died also, about 1,000 men and women. Then went Abimelech to Thebez, and encamped against Thebez, and took it. But there was a strong tower within the city, and thither fled all the men and women, and all they of the city, and shut it to them, and gat them up to the top of the tower. And Abimelech came unto the tower, and fought against it, and went hard unto the door of the tower, to burn it with fire. And a certain woman cast a piece of a millstone upon Abimelech's head, and all to break his skull. Then he called hastily unto the young man his armor-bearer, and said unto him, Draw thy sword, and slay me, that men say not of me, A woman slew him. And his young man thrust him through, and he died. And when the men of Israel saw that Abimelech was dead, they departed every man unto his place. Thus God rendered the wickedness of Abimelech, which he did unto his father, in slaying his 70 brethren. And all the evil of the men of Shechem did God render upon their heads, and upon them came the curse of Jotham, the son of Jerubbaal.

0: And after Abimelech there arose to defend Israel Tola, the son of Puah, the son of Dodo, a man of Issachar, and he dwelt in Shamir in Mount Ephraim. And he judged Israel 23 years, and died, and was buried in Shamir. And after him arose Jair, a Gileadite, and judged Israel 22 years. And he had 30 sons that rode on 30 ass colts, and they had 30 cities, which are called Havoth Jair unto this day, which are in the land of Gilead. And Jair died and was buried in Carmon. And the children of Israel did evil again in the sight of the Lord, and served Baalim and Ashtaroth and the gods of Syria and the gods of Zidon and the gods of Moab and the gods of the children of Ammon and the gods of the Philistines, and forsook the Lord and served not him. And the anger of the Lord was hot against Israel, and he sold them into the hands of the Philistines, and into the hands of the children of Ammon. And that year they vexed and oppressed the children of Israel. 18 years, all the children of Israel that were on the other side Jordan in the land of the Amorites, which is in Gilead. Moreover, the children of Ammon passed over Jordan to fight also against Judah and against Benjamin, and against the house of Ephraim, so that Israel was sore distressed. And the children of Israel cried unto the Lord, saying, We have sinned against thee, both because we have forsaken our God, and also served Baalim. And the Lord said unto the children of Israel, Did not I deliver you from the Egyptians, and from the Amorites, and from the children of Ammon, and from the Philistines? The Zidonians also, and the Amalekites, and the Maonites did oppress you, and he cried to me, and I delivered you out of their hand. Yet ye have forsaken me, and served other gods, wherefore I will deliver you no more. Go and cry unto the gods which ye have chosen, let them deliver you in the time of your tribulation. And the children of Israel said unto the Lord, We have sinned, do thou unto us whatsoever seemeth good unto thee, deliver us only, we pray thee, this day. And they put away the strange gods from among them, and served the Lord, and his soul was grieved for the misery of Israel. Then the children of Ammon were gathered together and encamped in Gilead. And the children of Israel assembled themselves together and encamped in Mizpeh. And the people and princes of Gilead said one to another, What man is he that will begin to fight against the children of Ammon? He shall be head over all the inhabitants of Gilead.
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2: Well, greetings, Bible students, and welcome to today's edition of eBible Fellowship's Bible Quiz. In Psalm 119, verse 130, we read, The entrance of thy words giveth light, it giveth understanding unto the simple. And welcome again, Bible lovers, and here we are with another Bible quiz, and here's question number one. Who took the doors of the gates of Gaza and carried them to the top of a hill that was opposite the Israelite city of Hebron? Who took the doors of the gates of Gaza and carried them to the top of a hill that was opposite the Israelite city of Hebron? Number two, what son of Solomon took his place as king? What son of Solomon took his place as king? Number three, what book begins with the description of a feast in Shushan the palace? What book of the Bible begins with the description of a feast in Shushan the palace? Number four, while Saul was pursuing David, David, unknown to Saul, in a cave, cut off the skirt of Saul's robe. On another night, David sneaked into the camp where Saul slept. What did he take from Saul that time? While Saul was pursuing David, David, unknown to Saul, in a cave, cut off the skirt of Saul's robe. On another night, David sneaked into the camp where Saul slept. What did he take from Saul that time? And number five, fill in two blanks in a verse in Proverbs. The blank ear and the blank eye Jehovah hath made even both of them. Fill in those two blanks in a verse in Proverbs, the blank ear and the blank eye. Jehovah hath made even both of them. And we'll hear those answers in a moment.

All right, let's hear today's answers. Number one, who took the doors of the gates of Gaza and carried them to the top of a hill that was opposite the Israelite city of Hebron? That was Samson. And you read that account in Judges 16, verses 1 to 3. Samson did that. Judges 16, 1 to 3. And we would see in that a parable of God showing

verses 2 to 4. That's the beginning of the book of Esther, Esther 1, verses 2 to 4. Number 4, while Saul was pursuing David, David, unknown to Saul, in a cave, cut off the skirt of Saul's robe. On another night, David sneaked into the camp where Saul slept. What did he take from Saul this time? He took his spear and cruse of water. And you read those accounts in 1 Samuel 24, verses 3 to 5, and 1 Samuel 26, verses 7 to 12. The second time, he took his spear and the cruse of water. 1 Samuel 24, verses 3 to 5, and 1 Samuel 26, verses 7 to 12. And number 5, fill in these two blanks in a verse in Proverbs. The hearing ear and the seeing eye, Jehovah hath made even both of them. The hearing ear and the seeing eye, the Lord hath made even both of them. That's Proverbs 20, verse 12. That's our eBible Fellowship Bible quiz for today, and may God bless your study in His Word.

Hi, this is Harry Dysart with eBible Fellowship. Thanks for joining us for the Psalm of the Day. As our Lord says in His Word in Ephesians chapter 5, verses 19 and 20, speaking to yourselves in psalms and hymns and spiritual songs, singing and making melody in your heart to the Lord, giving thanks always for all things unto God and the Father, in the name of our Lord Jesus Christ. Psalm 107. O give thanks unto Jehovah, for He is good, for His mercy endureth forever. Let the redeemed of Jehovah say so, whom He hath redeemed from the hand of the enemy, and gathered them out of the lands, from the east and from the west, from the north and from the south. They wandered in the wilderness in a solitary way. They found no city to dwell in. Hungry and thirsty, their soul fainted in them. Then they cried unto Jehovah in their trouble, and He delivered them out of their distresses. And He led them forth by the right way, that they might go to a city of habitation. Oh, that men would praise Jehovah for His goodness and for His wonderful works to the children of men. For He satisfieth the longing soul and filleth the hungry soul with goodness. Such as sit in darkness and in the shadow of death, being bound in affliction and iron, because they rebelled against the words of God and contemned the counsel of the Most High. Therefore He brought down their heart with labor. They fell down, and there was none to help. Then they cried unto Jehovah in their trouble, and He saved them out of their distresses. He brought them out of darkness and the shadow of death, and brake their bands in sunder. Oh, that men would praise Jehovah for His goodness and for His wonderful works to the children of men. For He hath broken the gates of brass and cut the bars of iron in sunder. Fools, because of their transgression, and because of their iniquities, are afflicted. Their soul abhorreth all manner of meat, and they draw near unto the gates of death. Then they cry unto Jehovah in their trouble, and He saveth them out of their distresses. He sent His word, and healed them, and delivered them from their destructions. Oh, that men would praise Jehovah for His goodness and for His wonderful works to the children of men. And let them sacrifice the sacrifices of thanksgiving, and declare His works with rejoicing. They that go down to the sea in ships, that do business in great waters. These see the works of Jehovah, and His wonders in the deep. For He commandeth and raiseth the stormy wind, which lifteth up the waves thereof. They mount up to the heaven, they go down again to the depths. Their soul is melted because of trouble. They reel to and fro, and stagger like a drunken man, and are at their wits' end. Then they cry unto Jehovah in their trouble, and He bringeth them out of their distresses. He maketh the storm a calm, so that the waves thereof are still. Then are they glad because they be quiet, so He bringeth them unto their desired haven. Oh, that men would praise Jehovah for His goodness and for His wonderful works to the children of men. Let them exalt Him also in the congregation of the people, and praise Him in the assembly of the elders. He turneth rivers into a wilderness, and the water springs into dry ground.
a fruitful land unto barrenness, for the wickedness of them that dwell therein. He turneth the wilderness into a standing water, and dry ground into water springs. And there he maketh the hungry to dwell, that they may prepare a city for habitation. And sow the fields, and plant vineyards, which may yield fruits of increase. He blesseth them also, so that they are multiplied greatly, and suffereth not their cattle to decrease. Again they are minished and brought low through oppression, affliction, and sorrow. He poureth contempt upon princes, and causeth them to wander in the wilderness, where there is no way. Yet setteth he the poor on high from affliction, and maketh him families like a flock. The righteous shall see it and rejoice, and all iniquity shall stop her mouth. Whoso is wise and will observe these things, even they shall understand the loving kindness of Jehovah. As our Lord instructs us, we read in Psalm 47, verses 6 and 7, "Sing praises to God, sing praises unto our King, sing praises. For God is the King of all the earth, sing ye praises with understanding." Please join us again for the Psalm of the Day. May God's word be praised.

0: 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And now we present a recording from July 22, 2017 from the Townsend Bible Conference. And here's your speaker, Eddie Ramos.
1: Two months ago, we went over 1 Corinthians 5:5, and today I want to stay in the book of 1 Corinthians, but I want to back up a few chapters. If you guys can turn with me to 1 Corinthians chapter 3, we'll start at verse 1. 1 Corinthians chapter 3, verse 1. Okay, there we read. And I, brethren, cannot speak unto you as unto spiritual, but as unto carnal, even as unto babes in Christ. Okay, in order for us to understand what's being said here, what we want to do is we want to actually back up a little bit and get the context of what Paul is trying to say to the church at Corinth. So let's actually turn to chapter 2, verse 6, and we'll pick up a little bit of the context. In 1 Corinthians chapter 2, verse 6, we read, "Howbeit we speak wisdom among them that are perfect, yet not the wisdom of this world, nor of the princes of this world that have come to naught. But we speak the wisdom of God in a mystery, even the hidden wisdom which God ordained before the world unto our glory." And let's jump down to verse 12. "Now we have not received the spirit of the world, but the spirit which is of God, that we might know the things that are freely given to us of God. Which things also we speak, not in the words which man's wisdom teacheth, but which the Holy Ghost teacheth, comparing spiritual things with spiritual. But the natural man receiveth not the things of the Spirit of God, for they are foolishness unto him, neither can he know them, because they are spiritually discerned. But he that is spiritual judgeth all things, yet he himself is judged of no man. For who hath known the mind of the Lord, that he may instruct him? But we have the mind of Christ." And then that, of course, takes us right back into the first verse that we started with, 1 Corinthians 3, verse 1. "And I, brethren, could not speak unto you as unto spiritual, but as unto carnal, even as unto babes in Christ." So in the first verse of 1 Corinthians 3, we notice that after Paul ended his explanation in chapter 2 about the words of the wisdom of God, which is the word of God itself, being discerned by those who are spiritual or those who have the mind of Christ, he then continues to address the church and says to them that he could not speak unto them as spiritual or as ones having the Spirit of God, but as unto carnal, even as unto babes in Christ. In these two chapters, we'll see that God is contrasting between all of those in the churches who were truly saved while it was still the church age, and as a result, they were spiritually minded. And between those and the ones that were in the church but were not truly saved, and they were carnally minded. Now, the word carnal is Strong's number 4561, which is also translated as flesh. So I want to take a look at Romans chapter 8, verse 5, to see what God has to say about those that are carnal and those that are spiritual. Let's turn to Romans chapter 8, verse 5. We'll read verses 5, 6, and 7. There we read, "For they that are after the flesh..."

with Christ, therefore they identified with the body of Christ, but they could not be spiritually minded because they were not truly saved. The unsaved within the churches were always carnally minded, unless, of course, they were elect. And they would be, if they weren't elect, then they were after the flesh and not after the spirit. This was the reason why the churches came under the judgment of God and were delivered unto Satan for the destruction of the flesh. Let's take a look again at 1 Corinthians 3, verse 1. In 1 Corinthians 3, 1, we read again, "And I, brethren, could not speak unto you as unto spiritual, but as unto carnal, even as unto babes in Christ." So we can see that God is likening here those that are carnal in the churches to being babes in Christ. Now, we've probably all heard the term being used, babe in Christ, to describe someone who perhaps was recently saved and is spiritually immature in the Word of God, but continually is desiring to grow and is growing. Because that's what we learn from 1 Peter chapter 2. Let's take a look at that real quick. 1 Peter chapter 2, verses 1 and 2. In 1 Peter chapter 2, verse 1, we read, "Wherefore, laying aside all malice and all guile and all hypocrisies and envies and all evil speakings, as newborn babes, desire the sincere milk of the word, that ye may grow thereby." Now, I looked at these two word babes that's being used in 1 Corinthians 3 and 1 Peter 2, and I found out that they're not the same words. They're not even related. The word babes found in 1 Corinthians 3 is actually Strong's number 3516. And while it is used to speak of true babes, it's also used to speak of carnal babes. But in both cases, the word babes is making reference to being in the same childish state. Let's take a look at 1 Corinthians 13:11. In this verse, the word babes is translated as child five times. 1 Corinthians 13:11. There we read, "When I was a child, I spake as a child. I understood as a child. I thought as a child. But when I became a man, I put away childish things." Literally, the end of this verse reads, "I put away the things of the child." Also, let's turn to Ephesians chapter 4. In Ephesians chapter 4, verse 14, there we read, "That we henceforth be no more children," this is the word babes, "tossed to and fro and carried about with every wind of doctrine by the sleight of men and cunning craftiness, whereby they lie in wait to deceive." Now, this word babe Paul is using to describe those in the church of Corinth who remain in the same childish condition and in whom there is no spiritual growth. So that's the word it is using to describe them. Now, what I want to do is contrast that word with the word babes found in 1 Peter chapter 2. Let's turn there one more time. In 1 Peter chapter 2, we'll read again verses 1 and 2. "Wherefore, laying aside all malice and all guile and hypocrisies and envies and evil speakings, as newborn babes desire the sincere milk of the word, that ye may grow thereby." First off, the words "laying aside" in verse 1 is Strong's number 659, and it's also translated as "put off" or "putting away," all of which point to laying something aside. And in the case of being a newborn babe, it's the laying aside of the old man. Let's take a look at that in Ephesians chapter 4. Ephesians 4, verse 21. We'll read from verses 21 to 25. There we read, "If so be that ye have heard him, and ye have been taught by him, as the truth is in Jesus, that ye put off, concerning the former conversations, the old man, which is corrupt, according to the deceitful lusts, and be renewed in the spirit of your mind, and that ye put on the new man, which is after God, is created in righteousness and true holiness. Wherefore, putting away lying, speak every man truth with his neighbor, for we are members one of another." Now, the word babes used in 1 Peter 2 is Strong's number 738, which is used to describe children at different stages in life. That's how God uses this word throughout.
So God uses this word.

0: word to speak of those who have not yet been born. Then he uses the same word to describe someone who is a few days old. Then he uses it again to describe someone who is a growing child. So let's start with this and take a look at Luke chapter 1:44. Luke chapter 1, verse 44. There we read, "For lo, as soon as the voice of thy salutation sounded in mine ears, the babe leaped in my womb for joy." Now, of course, here we know he's speaking about John the Baptist before he was born. The word babe is being used to describe him. Now let's jump down to Luke 2, verse 16. Luke 2:16, we read, "And it came with haste and found Mary and Joseph and the babe lying in a manger." Of course, here we know he's talking about Christ, but the word babe is being used now to speak of someone who is now born. And one last, in 2 Timothy 3:15. In 2 Timothy 3:15, there we read, "And that from a child thou hast known the holy scriptures, which is able to make thee wise unto salvation through faith, which is in Christ Jesus." Now, here, Paul's letter to Timothy, he is using the word babe, but it's actually the word child here, and he's speaking to Timothy as one that has understanding of the scriptures. So again, God is using the same word babe in different stages here. And so we can see it's a different word. It's a word that describes growth. And we would see this as spiritual growth. So we can see that God is demonstrating the contrast between both words in the way he uses them throughout the scriptures and in the way he intends for us to understand them. Therefore, when the Bible speaks of someone being a babe in Christ, we have to be careful and understand the statement in its proper context. The many within the churches were called babes not because they were newly born again believers, but because they professed to be saved and yet never produced any fruit of maturity or any spiritual discernment for that matter. And the result was that the many within the churches were in fact tossed to and fro and carried about with every wind of doctrine. Let's move on to the second verse of 1 Corinthians. 1 Corinthians chapter 3, verse 2. Here we're going to see how it continues to follow what we're learning. In 1 Corinthians 3, verse 2, we read, "I have fed you with milk and not with meat, for hitherto you were not able to bear it, neither yet now are ye able." Okay, so this verse supports the understanding that we've come to and that Paul is telling them that as carnal and as babes in Christ, that they were not then able to handle being fed with meat, neither yet now are they able. Okay, so in other words, there has been no spiritual growth. And as a result, the carnally minded within the church, unless they were an elect, always remain carnally minded and unskillful, not being able to discern the spiritual word of God. Let's take a look at Hebrews chapter 5, verse 12. Hebrews chapter 5, verse 12 through 14. There we read, "For when the time that ye ought to be teachers, you have need that one teach you again, which be the first principles of the oracles of God, and are become as such have need of milk and not of strong meat. For everyone that useth milk is unskillful in the word of righteousness, for he is a babe. But strong meat belongeth to them that are of full age, even those who by reason of use have their senses exercised to discern both good and evil." Now the word babe found in verse 13 of Hebrews 5 is the same exact word babe that's being used to describe those in the church of Corinth. And it's being used to describe those that are carnal. These types of babes are unskillful in the word of righteousness. And so therefore they can't handle the strong meat. But the Bible tells us that strong meat belongs to those that are of full age. Now the word of full age is Strong's number 5046. and it's most commonly translated as perfect, which points to all of God's elect. This is where God ultimately brings his elect to a point of understanding the deep spiritual truths of God. Let's take a look at 1 Corinthians 14, verse 20. 1 Corinthians 14, verse 20, we read, "Brethren, be not children in understanding, howbeit in malice be ye children, but in understanding be men." Now, in this verse, the word men has been translated here as men, but it's actually the word perfect. So it says, in understanding, be perfect. Okay. Also, let's take a look at 1 Corinthians chapter 2, verse 6 and 7. 1 Corinthians chapter 2, verse 6 and 7. There we read, "Howbeit, we speak wisdom among them that are perfect, yet not the wisdom of this world, nor of the princes of this world that come to naught. But we speak the wisdom of God in a mystery, even the hidden wisdom, which God ordained before the world unto our glory." So what does being fed with milk represent? As we read in Hebrews 5, it represents to be taught the first principles of the oracles of God. Using milk represents being unskillful in the word of righteousness. But for those who were truly born again, it's a temporary position that we were in. Okay. Whereas for the non-elect, they never grow out of that position. The Bible tells us that the Apostle Paul has been set forth as an example for all the true believers that would thereafter become saved. Paul, when he was still Saul, was raised as a Pharisee. He was zealous for the things of God, after the traditions of his fathers. Even though he knew the law of God, like the other Pharisees knew, he lacked understanding. He lacked spiritual understanding. So Paul was an elect of God, but spiritually he was a babe. Not a born-again babe, because he wasn't saved yet, but a carnal babe, one who remained unskillful in the word of righteousness. After Christ appeared to Paul, the Bible tells us he ate and drank nothing for 3 days. And Paul became saved when his eyes were opened. And it was then that he received meat and was strengthened. Let's take a look at Acts chapter 9. Acts chapter 9, we'll read verses 17 to 22. And as you read this, keep in mind that while the Bible does use the word meat to represent physical food, we know that it also uses it to speak of spiritual understanding, which is actually what God is focusing on here. Acts chapter 9, we'll begin at verse 17. "And Ananias went his way and entered into the house, and putting his hands on him, said, Brother Saul, the Lord, even Jesus, that appeared unto thee in the way that thou comest, hath sent me, that thou mightest receive thy sight, and be filled with the Holy Ghost. And immediately there fell from his eyes as it had been scales, and received sight forthwith, and arose and was baptized. And when he had received meat, he was strengthened. Then was Saul certain days with the disciples which were at Damascus, and straightway he preached Christ in the synagogues, that he is the Son of God. But all that heard him were amazed, and said, Is not this he that destroyed them which called on his name in Jerusalem, and came hither for that intent, that he might bring them bound to the chief priests? But Paul increased the more in strength, and confounded the Jews which dwelt at Damascus, proving that this is very Christ." So you see in verse 19, it tells us that Paul received meat and was strengthened. Then in verse 22, it says he increased the more in strength and confounded the Jews. In other words, the strength by which Paul was increasing is not to be looked at as physical, but spiritual in nature. Likewise, the meat he was receiving is also to be understood the same way, as spiritual understanding. And first, let's take a look at 1 Timothy chapter 1. 1 Timothy chapter 1, verse 11. Here Paul is speaking about how the Lord strengthened him. In 1 Timothy chapter 1, verse 11 to 13, we read, according to the glorious gospel of the blessed God, which was committed to my trust, I thank Christ Jesus our Lord, who hath enabled, that's the word strengthened, who hath enabled me, for that he counted me faithful, putting me into the ministry, who was before a blasphemer and a persecutor and injurious. But I obtained mercy because I did it ignorantly in unbelief. Also, let's take a look at 2 Timothy verse 4, or chapter 4, verse 17. There we read, notwithstanding, the Lord stood with me and strengthened me, that by me the preaching might be fully known, and all that all the Gentiles might hear, and I was delivered out of the mouth of the lion. So after Paul became saved, he became perfect in the eyes of God, and he was finally able to receive that spiritual meat and understand the truth. Remember what we read in Hebrews chapter 5, verse 14, that strong meat belongeth to them that are of full age, or to them that are perfect. So being nourished with strong meat leads to understanding the spiritual word of God. This is what the church has lacked, but more specifically, this is what the church at Corinth lacked. The hidden wisdom of God, which was meant for those who have been made perfect by the Spirit of God, or by the blood of Christ. So all those identifying themselves with Christ for any length of time ought to have reached a point of spiritual maturity, but they didn't. Let's move on to 1 Corinthians chapter 3, verse 3. 1 Corinthians chapter 3, verse 3. There we read, for ye are yet carnal, for whereas there is among you envying and strife and divisions, are ye not carnal and walk as men? We've already established that many within the church at Corinth were not walking after the Spirit, but walking carnally after the flesh. Also, the sins of the church that are being mentioned in verse 3 are specifically mentioned elsewhere as the works of those who are not led by the Spirit of God. Let's take a look at them. We found those in Galatians chapter 5. We'll read verses 18 to 20. Galatians chapter 5, verse 18 to 20. There we read, but if ye be led by the Spirit, ye are not under the law. Now the works of the flesh are manifest, which are these: adultery, fornication, uncleanness, lasciviousness, idolatry, witchcraft, hatred, variance, emulations, wrath, strife, seditions, heresies. In other words, verse 20 contains the same three words that many within the church of Corinth were guilty of. For example, in 1 Corinthians 3:3, we read that they among you there is envying. Okay, envying is the same word in verse 20 of Galatians 5 as emulations. Also, strife, which we also find in Galatians 5:20, which is the word variance, and divisions, which is also found in Galatians 5, verse 20, as seditions. Okay, so these are the works of the flesh, the Bible tells us. This brings up another point that the churches have refused to acknowledge, the fact that the Bible does teach and describe the church as being two distinct bodies. Okay, those that are led by the Spirit, which are the eternal church, the body of Christ, which the gates of hell would never prevail against, and those that are still under the law, okay, the earthly church, which, as we've clearly seen, was made up of not only true believers at the time, but also mostly unbelievers. Okay, let's take a look at the last part of 1 Corinthians 3:3. The last part of 1 Corinthians 3:3 we read, are ye not carnal and walk as men? In the end of the verse, Paul is rebuking the church for walking as men. The word as is also translated as after men, or basically he's rebuking them for following men. Let's take a look at verse 4. For while one saith, I am of Paul, and another, I am of Apollos, are ye not carnal? Who then is Paul, and who is Apollos, but ministers by whom ye believed, even as the Lord gave to every man. So Paul understood what the church of Corinth did not, that every person whom God had saved was merely a servant and never to be placed above any other person, because God has given to every child their own measure of faith. Let's take a look at 1 Corinthians 4, verse 6. 6 and 7. And these things, brethren, I have in a figure transferred myself and to Apollos for your sakes, that ye might learn in us not to think of men above that which is written, that none of you be puffed up one against another. For who maketh thee to differ from another? And what hast thou that thou didst not receive? Now if thou didst receive it, why dost thou glory as if thou hadst not received it? What we need to understand is that every child of God carries out the will of God, and all the while never considering that they are anything or that they are above anyone, but servants and fellow laborers one with another, whose primary task has always been to preach the gospel unto salvation and unto judgment. Let's take a look at 1 Corinthians 3, verse 6. There we read, I have planted, Apollos watered, but God gave the increase. So then neither is he that planteth anything, neither he that watereth, but God that giveth the increase. Now he that planteth and he that watereth are one, and every man shall receive his own reward according to his own labor. Okay, so all of the glory and all of the praise was never designed for man, but always for God alone. In verse 8, we notice that all who share in the labor of the gospel are all one, okay, because they all identified as being members of one body. It was always God who gave the increase, who received the glory. Let's continue reading 1 Corinthians 3, verse 8. We'll continue with the second half. And every man shall receive his own reward according to his own labor. The word reward here is the same word for the word wages. That's found in verse 14 of this chapter. I'm not going to get into this word today, but Lord willing, tomorrow I'll be able to cover this verse when we get to verse 14. So for now, let's continue with verse 9. There we read, For we are laborers together with God, and ye are God's husbandry, ye are God's building, according to the grace of God, which is given unto me. As a wise master builder, I have laid the foundation, and another buildeth thereon, but let every man take heed how he buildeth thereupon. Okay, when the Bible speaks about God's people being God's building, we of course understand that the Bible is referring to us as a spiritual building. And the building that God is referring us to is the temple of God. We can see that if we quickly jump down to verse 16. Verse 16 we read, Know ye not that ye are the temple of God, and that the Spirit of God dwelleth in you? Okay, now how exactly was this spiritual temple built? Well, verse 9 and 10 tell us that we are the result of God's own building. Okay, but we're also fellow laborers with God in the building. So let's take a closer look at verse 10. According to the grace of God which is given unto me, as a wise master builder, I have laid the foundation, another buildeth thereon, but let every man take heed how he buildeth thereupon. Now, God wrote this verse in a similar way as he wrote other verses, that we can look at it and either conclude that Paul is referring to himself as the wise master builder, or that God, as he's been the one who has bestowed grace unto Paul and every other true believer, is actually referring to himself as the wise master builder, as he has built the spiritual temple. So let's take a look at Psalm 127, verse 1. I think that'll help us. Psalm 127, verse 1. There we read, A song of degrees for Solomon. Except Jehovah build the house, and that word house is the word temple. They labor in vain which build it. Except Jehovah keep the city, the watchman waketh, but in vain. So, you see, this is what we've learned time and time again, that anytime glory is given to man above God, then we're not properly understanding the text. But for thoroughness' sake, what I want to do is take a look at the word master builder, found in 1 Corinthians 3:10. The word master builder is one word, and it only appears once here in the New Testament. It's Strong's number 753, but it's made up of two root words, which both of which identify with God. The first word is Strong's number 746, which is translated as beginning, principality, and first. So let's take a look at two verses that'll help us. Let's take a look at Revelation 22:13. In Revelation 22:13, we read, "I am Alpha and Omega, the beginning and the end, the first and the last." So here the word beginning is used to describe Christ. Let's take a look at Colossians 2:10. In Colossians 2:10, we read, "And ye are complete in him, which is the head of all principality and power." Okay, so here it's the word principality. The second part of this root word comes from Strong's number 5045, which is the word carpenter, which of course points us to Christ. Let's take a look at Mark chapter 6, verse 3. Mark chapter 6, verse 3. There we read, "Is not this the carpenter, the son of Mary, the brother of James, and of Joseph, and Judah, and Simon? And are not his sisters here with us? And they were offended at him." So the word master builder, we can also understand it as chief builder. Not only that, but the word wise, used in 1 Corinthians 3:10, describes this master builder, further emphasizing that this can only be speaking about God Almighty and not of Paul. Let's take a look at Romans 16:27. In Romans 16:27, we read, "To God only wise be glory through Christ Jesus forever. Amen." The word translated here is only is also translated as alone, which I feel is a much better translation when speaking about wisdom. So we can be sure that God is the wise master builder. Yet if we turn back to 1 Corinthians 3:10, we see that Paul is saying, "I have laid the foundation," which is true, but we have to keep in mind just what the foundation is built upon. It is built upon the chief cornerstone, which is Christ. Let's take a look at Ephesians chapter 2. We read verses 19 to 22. Ephesians chapter 2, verse 19 to 22. There we read, "Now therefore, ye are no more strangers and foreigners, but fellow citizens with the saints and of the household of God, and are built upon the foundation of the apostles and prophets, Jesus Christ himself being the chief cornerstone, in whom all the building fitly formed together groweth unto an holy temple in the Lord, in whom ye also are builded together for an habitation of God through the Spirit." Okay, let's continue with 1 Corinthians chapter 3, verse 10. 1 Corinthians 3:10. We'll start with the last sentence. "But let every man take heed how he buildeth thereupon. For other foundation can no man lay than that is laid, which is Jesus Christ." Now God gave a warning to all those who desired to build upon this foundation. He tells them to take heed because there is no other foundation that can be laid unless it is laid upon Jesus Christ, who is the Word of God. And later we'll see that the reason for this warning was because everything that was built would later be tested by fire. What's interesting about the phrase "take heed" is that this word really means be aware and discern. It's a warning that serves to guide God's people back to one place, really back to the Word of God. Let's take a look at that at Psalm 119, verse 9. Psalm 119, verse 9. There we read, "Wherewithal shall a young man cleanse his way? By taking heed thereto according to thy word." Let's take a look at a parable Christ gives as an example of what happens when your foundation is built upon anything other than Jesus Christ as the chief cornerstone. Let's take a look at Matthew chapter 7. Matthew chapter 7, verses 24 to 27. There we read, "Therefore, whosoever heareth these sayings," the word sayings is the word words, "of mine, and doeth them, I will liken him unto a wise man, which built his house upon a rock. And the rain descended, and the floods came, and the winds blew and beat upon that house, and it fell not, for it was founded upon a rock. And everyone that heareth these sayings of mine, and doeth them not, shall be likened unto a foolish man, which built his house upon the sand. And the rain descended, and the floods came, and the winds blew, and beat upon that house, and it fell, and great was the fall of it." On a side note here, the language about the rain and the floods coming upon the house of the wise and the house of the fools is a reference to God's judgment, and describes exactly what took place in the days of Noah, when God brought judgment upon the world that was then, and made Noah go safely through the judgment with his family, while the rest of the world was condemned. In other words, the parable of Matthew 7 is teaching us that God's judgment would come and has come to both the wise and the foolish, that is, the saved and the unsaved here on earth, which is exactly what we've come to learn for some time now. Let's continue with verse 12 of 1 Corinthians 3. 1 Corinthians 3:12. There we read, "Now if any man build upon this foundation, gold, silver, precious stones, wood, hay, stubble." Now the building upon this foundation is typified by works. Here God is listing six types of spiritual materials which are used to build upon the foundation. Three of them identify with the true believers as they've been saved by the works of Christ, and three of them identify with the unsaved who attempt to build upon this foundation through their own works. First, let's take a look at the gold and silver and how they're used to typify the believers. Let's turn to Zechariah chapter 13, verse 9. There we read, "And I will bring the third part through the fire, and I will refine them as silver is refined, and I will try them as gold is tried. And they shall call on my name, and I will hear them. And I will say, it is my people. And they shall say, Jehovah is my God." So we can see here, God's people are compared or likened to gold and silver. Also, God's people are likened to precious and living stones. Let's take a look at that in 1 Peter chapter 2. 1 Peter chapter 2, verses 4 and 5. There we read, "To whom coming as unto a living stone, disallowed indeed of men, but chosen of God and precious, ye also, as lively stones, are built up a spiritual house and holy priesthood, to offer up spiritual sacrifices acceptable to God by Jesus Christ. Wherefore it is also contained in the scripture, behold, I lay in Zion a chief cornerstone, elect, precious, and he that believeth on him shall not be confounded." So we can see that when the fire is applied to the gold, to the silver, and to the precious stones, it results in their refining and not in their burning up. But the wood, hay, and stubble are materials which will burn up rather than refine when exposed to the fire. And Lord willing, as we'll see tomorrow, these represent the works of man unto their own justification. So I'll stop here, and I guess we'll pick up tomorrow. Let's close with a word of prayer. Dear Heavenly Father, we are grateful to be here together. Those who are gathered online, over the air, and in person, Lord, we're thankful for everyone who can partake in this ministry, Lord, and we're thankful for your word. We're thankful for the message that you allow us to bring, Lord, and we pray that everything we might teach, Lord, may be faithful, Lord, and that you might bring correction as needed. We thank you, Father, for all your many blessings, Lord, and look forward to the rest of this day, Lord, as you continue to lead and guide your people. We pray for wisdom in everything that we say and do, Lord. In Christ's name we pray. Amen.
1: 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May you have a blessed Sunday Sabbath, and may the Lord's perfect will be done.

0: We welcome you to eBible Fellowship's Bible Reading Program. We read in 2 Timothy 3, verse 16, "All Scripture is given by inspiration of God and is profitable for doctrine, for reproof, for correction, for instruction in righteousness." Now, let's begin our Bible Reading Program.
1: Deuteronomy 15. At the end of every 7 years thou shalt make a release, and this is the manner of the release. Every creditor that lendeth aught unto his neighbor shall release it. He shall not exact it of his neighbor or of his brother, because it is called the Lord's release. Of a foreigner thou mayest exact it again, but that which is thine with thy brother thine hand shall release. Save when there shall be no poor among you, for the Lord shall greatly bless thee in the land which the Lord thy God giveth thee for an inheritance to possess it. Only if thou carefully hearken unto the voice of the Lord thy God, to observe to do all these commandments which I command thee this day. For the Lord thy God blesseth thee as he promised thee, and thou shalt lend unto many nations, but thou shalt not borrow. And thou shalt reign over many nations, but they shall not reign over thee. If there be among you a poor man of one of thy brethren within any of thy gates in thy land, which the Lord thy God giveth thee, thou shalt not harden thine heart, nor shut thine hand from thy poor brother. But thou shalt open thine hand wide unto him, and shalt surely lend him sufficient for his need in that which he wanteth. Beware that there be not a thought in thy wicked heart, saying, The seventh year, the year of release, is at hand, and thine eye be evil against thy poor brother, and thou givest him naught, and he cry unto the Lord against thee, and it be sin unto thee. Thou shalt surely give him, and thine heart shall not be grieved when thou givest unto him, because that for this thing the Lord thy God shall bless thee in all thy works, and in all that thou puttest thine hand unto. For the poor shall never cease out of the land. Therefore I command thee, saying, Thou shalt open thine hand wide unto thy brother, to thy poor, to thy needy in thy land. And if thy brother, an Hebrew man or an Hebrew woman, be sold unto thee, and serve thee 6 years, then in the seventh year thou shalt let him go free from thee. And when thou sendest him out free from thee, thou shalt not let him go away empty. Thou shalt furnish him liberally out of thy flock, and out of thy floor, and out of thy winepress, of that wherewith the Lord thy God hath blessed thee, thou shalt give unto him. And thou shalt remember that thou wast a bondman in the land of Egypt, and the Lord thy God redeemed thee. Therefore I command thee this thing today. And it shall be, if he say unto thee, I will not go away from thee, because he loveth thee and thine house, because he is well with thee, then thou shalt take an awl, and thrust it through his ear unto the door, and he shall be thy servant forever. And also unto thy maidservant thou shalt do likewise. It shall not seem hard unto thee when thou sendest him away free from thee, for he hath been worth a double hired servant to thee in serving thee 6 years, and the Lord thy God shall bless thee in all that thou doest. All the firstling males that come of thy herd and of thy flock thou shalt sanctify unto the Lord thy God. Thou shalt do no work with the firstling of thy bullock, nor shear the firstling of thy sheep. Thou shalt eat it before the Lord thy God year by year in the place which the Lord shall choose, thou and thy household. And if there be any blemish therein, as if it be lame or blind, or have any ill blemish, thou shalt not sacrifice it unto the Lord thy God. Thou shalt eat it within thy gates, the unclean and the clean person shall eat it alike, as the roebuck and the hart. Only thou shalt not eat the blood thereof, thou shalt pour it upon the ground as water. Deuteronomy 16. Observe the month of Abib, and keep the Passover unto the Lord thy God. For in the month Abib the Lord thy God brought thee forth out of Egypt by night. Thou shalt therefore sacrifice the Passover unto the Lord thy God, of the flock and the herd, in the place which the Lord shall choose to place his name there. Thou shalt eat no leavened bread with it. 7 days shalt thou eat.

Thou camest forth out of Egypt, and thou shalt roast it and eat it in the place which the Lord thy God shall choose, and thou shalt turn in the morning and go unto thy tents. 6 days thou shalt eat unleavened bread, and on the seventh day shall be a solemn assembly to the Lord thy God. Thou shalt do no work therein. 7 weeks thou shalt number unto thee. Begin to number the 7 weeks from the such time as thou beginnest to put the sickle to the corn. And thou shalt keep the feast of weeks unto the Lord thy God, with a tribute of a freewill offering of thine hand, which thou shalt give unto the Lord thy God, according as the Lord thy God hath blessed thee. And thou shalt rejoice before the Lord thy God, thou and thy son, and thy daughter, and thy manservant, and thy maidservant, and the Levite that is within thy gates, and the stranger, and the fatherless, and the widow that are among you, in the place which the Lord thy God hath chosen to place his name there. And thou shalt remember that thou wast a bondman in Egypt, and thou shalt observe and do these statutes. Thou shalt observe the Feast of Tabernacles 7 days, after that thou hast gathered in thy corn and thy wine. And thou shalt rejoice in thy feast, thou and thy son and thy daughter, and thy manservant and thy maidservant, and the Levite, the stranger and the fatherless, and the widow that are within thy gates. 7 days shalt thou keep a solemn feast unto the Lord thy God, in the place which the Lord shall choose. Because the Lord thy God shall bless thee in all thine increase, and in all the works of thy hands, therefore thou shalt surely rejoice. 3 times in a year shall all the males appear before the Lord thy God, in the place which he shall choose, in the feast of unleavened bread, and in the feast of weeks, and in the feast of tabernacles, and they shall not appear before the Lord empty. Every man shall give as he is able, according to the blessing of the Lord thy God, which he hath given thee. Judges and officers shalt thou make thee in all thy gates, which the Lord thy God giveth thee, throughout thy tribes, and they shall judge the people with just judgment. Thou shalt not wrest judgment, thou shalt not respect persons. Neither take a gift, for a gift doth blind the eyes of the wise, and pervert the words of the righteous. That which is altogether just shalt thou follow, that thou mayest live, and inherit the land which the Lord thy God giveth thee. Thou shalt not plant thee a grove of any trees near unto the altar of the Lord thy God, which thou shalt make thee. Neither shalt thou set thee up any image which the Lord thy God hateth. Deuteronomy 17. Thou shalt not sacrifice unto the Lord thy God any bullock or sheep, wherein is blemish, or any evil-favoredness, for that is an abomination unto the Lord thy God. If there be found among you within any of thy gates which the Lord thy God giveth thee, man or woman, that hath wrought wickedness in the sight of the Lord thy God, in transgressing his covenant, and hath gone and served other gods, and worshipped them, either the sun or the moon, or any of the host of heaven, which I have not commanded, and it be told thee, and thou hast heard it, and inquired diligently, and behold, it be true, and the thing certain, that such abomination is wrought in Israel, then shalt thou bring forth that man or that woman, which have committed that wicked thing, unto thy gates, even that man or that woman, and shalt stone them with stones till they die. At the mouth of 2 witnesses or 3 witnesses shall he that is worthy of death be put to death, but at the mouth of 1 witness he shall not be put to death. The hands of the witnesses shall be first upon him to put him to death, and afterward the hands of all the people. So thou shalt put the evil away from among you. If there arise a matter too hard for thee in judgment, between blood and blood, between plea and plea, and between stroke and stroke, being matters of controversy within thy gates, then shalt thou arise, and get thee up into the place which the Lord thy God shall choose. And thou shalt come unto the priests, the Levites, and unto the judge that shall be in those days, and inquire, and they shall shew thee the sentence of judgment. And thou shalt do according to the sentence, which they of that place which the Lord shall choose shall shew thee, and thou shalt observe to do according to all that they inform thee. According to the sentence of the law which they shall teach thee, and according to the judgment which they shall tell thee, thou shalt do. Thou shalt not decline from the sentence which they shall shew thee, to the right hand nor to the left. And the man that will do presumptuously, and will not hearken unto the priest that standeth to minister there before the Lord thy God, or unto the judge,
even that man

man shall die, and thou shalt put away the evil from Israel. And all the people shall hear and fear, and do no more presumptuously. When thou art come unto the land which the Lord thy God giveth thee, and shalt possess it, and shalt dwell therein, and shalt say, I will set a king over me, like as all the nations that are about me, thou shalt in any wise set him king over thee, whom the Lord thy God shall choose. One from among thy brethren shalt thou set king over thee. Thou mayest not set a stranger over thee, which is not thy brother. But he shall not multiply horses to himself, nor cause the people to return to Egypt, to the end that he should multiply horses. For as much as the Lord hath said unto you, he shall henceforth return no more that way. Neither shall he multiply wives to himself, that his heart turn not away. Neither shall he greatly multiply to himself silver and gold. And it shall be, when he sitteth upon the throne of his kingdom, that he shall write him a copy of this law in a book out of that which is before the priests, the Levites. And it shall be with him, and he shall read therein all the days of his life, that he may learn to fear the Lord his God, to keep all the words of this law and these statutes, to do them, that his heart be not lifted up above his brethren, and that he turn not aside from the commandment, to the right hand or to the left, to the end that he may prolong his days in his kingdom, he and his children in the midst of Israel.

Deuteronomy 18. The priests, the Levites, and all the tribe of Levi shall have no part nor inheritance with Israel. They shall eat the offerings of the Lord made by fire and his inheritance. Therefore shall they have no inheritance among their brethren. The Lord is their inheritance, as he hath said unto them. And this shall be the priest's due from the people, from them that offer a sacrifice, whether it be ox or sheep. And they shall give unto the priest the shoulder, and the two cheeks, and the maw. The first fruit also of thy corn, of thy wine, and of thine oil, and of the first of the fleece of thy sheep, thou shalt also give. For the Lord thy God hath chosen him out of all the tribes, to stand to minister in the name of the Lord, him and his sons forever. And if a Levite come in from any of thy gates out of all Israel where he sojourned, and come with all the desire of his mind unto the place which the Lord shall choose, then he shall minister in the name of the Lord his God, as all his brethren the Levites do, which stand there before the Lord. They shall have like portions to eat, beside that which cometh of the sale of his patrimony. When thou art come into the land which the Lord thy God giveth thee, thou shalt not learn to do after the abominations of those nations. There shall not be found among you any one that maketh his son or his daughter to pass through the fire, or that useth divination, or an observer of times, or an enchanter, or a witch, or a charmer, or a consulter with familiar spirits, or a wizard, or a necromancer. For all that do these things are an abomination unto the Lord. And because of these abominations, the Lord thy God doth drive them out from before thee. Thou shalt be perfect with the Lord thy God. For these nations which thou shalt possess hearkened unto observers of times and unto diviners. But as for thee, the Lord thy God hath not suffered thee so to do. The Lord thy God will raise up unto thee a prophet from the midst of thee, of thy brethren, like unto me. Unto him ye shall hearken. According to all that thou desirest of the Lord thy God in Horeb in the day of the assembly, saying, Let me not hear again the voice of the Lord my God, neither let me see this great fire any more, that I die not. And the Lord said unto me, They have well spoken that which they have spoken. I will raise them up a prophet from among their brethren, like unto thee, and will put my words in his mouth, and he shall speak unto them all that I shall command him. And it shall come to pass, that whosoever will not hearken unto my words which he shall speak in my name, I will require it of him. But the prophet which shall presume to speak a word in my name, which I have not commanded him to speak, or that shall speak in the name of other gods, even that prophet shall die. And if thou shalt say in thine heart, How shall we know the word which the Lord hath not spoken? When a prophet speaketh in the name of the Lord, if the thing follow not, nor come to pass, that is the thing which the Lord hath not spoken, but the prophet hath spoken it presumptuously. Thou shalt not be afraid of him. Deuteronomy 19. When the Lord thy God hath cut off the nations whose land the Lord thy God giveth thee, and thou succeedest them, and dwellest in their cities and in their houses, thou shalt separate three cities for thee in the midst of thy land, which the Lord thy God giveth thee to possess it. Thou shalt prepare thee a way, and divide the coasts of thy land, which the Lord thy God giveth thee to inherit, into three parts, that every slayer may flee thither. And this is the case of the slayer which shall flee thither, that he may live. Whoso killeth his neighbor ignorantly, whom he hated not in time past. As when a man goeth into the wood with his neighbor to hew wood, and his hand fetcheth a stroke with the axe to cut down the tree, and the head slippeth from the helve, and lighteth upon his neighbor that he die, he shall flee unto one of those cities, and live. Lest the avenger of the blood pursue the slayer, while his heart is hot, and overtake him, because the way is long, and slay him, whereas he was not worthy of death, inasmuch as he hated him not in time past. Wherefore I command thee, saying, Thou shalt separate three cities for thee. And if the Lord thy God enlarge thy coast, as he hath sworn unto thy fathers, and give thee all the land which he promised unto thy fathers, if thou shalt keep all these commandments, and do them, which I command thee this day, to love the Lord thy God, and to walk ever in his ways, then shalt thou add three cities more for thee, beside these three, that innocent blood be not shed in thy land, which the Lord thy God giveth thee for an inheritance, and so blood be upon thee. But if any man hate his neighbor,
and lie in wait for him, and rise up against him, and smite him mortally that he die, and fleeth into one of these cities. Then the elders of his city shall send and fetch him thence, and deliver him into the hand of the avenger of blood, that he may die. Thine eye shall not pity him, but thou shalt put away the guilt of innocent blood from Israel, that it may go well with thee. Thou shalt not remove thy neighbor's landmark, which they of old time have set in thine inheritance, which thou shalt inherit in the land that the Lord thy God giveth thee to possess it. One witness shall not rise up against a man for any iniquity, or for any sin in any sin that he sinneth. At the mouth of two witnesses, or at the mouth of three witnesses, shall the matter be established. If a false witness rise up against any man to testify against him that which is wrong, then both the men between whom the controversy is shall stand before the Lord, before the priests and the judges, which shall be in those days, and the judges shall make diligent inquisition. And behold, if the witness be a false witness, and hath testified falsely against his brother, then he shall do unto him as he had thought to have done unto his brother. So shalt thou put the evil away from among you. And those which remain shall hear and fear, and shall henceforth commit no more such evil among you. And thine eye shall not pity, but life shall go for life, eye for eye, tooth for tooth, hand for hand, foot for foot. Deuteronomy 20. When thou goest out to battle against thine enemies, and seest horses and chariots, and a people more than thou, be not afraid of them, for the Lord thy God is with thee, which brought thee up out of the land of Egypt. And it shall be, when ye are come nigh unto the battle, that the priest shall approach and speak unto the people, and shall say unto them, Hear, O Israel, ye approach this day unto battle against your enemies. Let not your hearts fail. Fear not, and do not tremble, neither be ye terrified because of them. For the Lord your God is he that goeth with you, to fight for you against your enemies, to save you. And the officers shall speak unto the people, saying, What man is there that hath built a new house, and hath not dedicated it? Let him go and return to his house, lest he die in the battle, and another man dedicate it. And what man is he that planted a vineyard, and hath not yet eaten of it? Let him also go and return unto his house, lest he die in the battle, and another man eat of it. And what man is there that hath betrothed a wife, and hath not taken her? Let him go and return unto his house, lest he die in the battle, and another man take her. And the officers shall speak further unto the people, and they shall say, What man is there that is fearful and faint-hearted? Let him go and return unto his house, lest his brethren's heart faint as well as his heart. And it shall be, when the officers have made an end of speaking unto the people, that they shall make captains of the armies to lead the people. When thou comest nigh unto a city to fight against it, then proclaim peace unto it. And it shall be, if it make thee an answer of peace, and open unto thee, then it shall be that all the people that is found therein shall be tributaries unto thee, and they shall serve thee. And if it will make no peace with thee, but will make war against thee, then thou shalt besiege it. And when the Lord thy God hath delivered it into thine hands, thou shalt smite every male thereof with the edge of the sword. But the women and the little ones and the cattle, and all that is in the city, even all the spoil thereof, thou shalt take unto thyself, and thou shalt eat the spoil of thine enemies, which the Lord thy God hath given thee. Thus shalt thou do unto all the cities which are very far off from thee, which are not of the cities of these nations. But of the cities of these people, which the Lord thy God doth give thee for an inheritance, thou shalt save alive nothing that breatheth. But thou shalt utterly destroy them, namely the Hittites and the Amorites, the Canaanites and the Perizzites, the Hivites and the Jebusites, as the Lord thy God hath commanded thee, that they teach you not to do after all their abominations, which they have done unto their gods, so should ye sin against the Lord your God. When thou shalt besiege a city a long time in making war against it to take it, thou shalt not destroy the trees thereof by forcing an axe against them. For thou mayest eat of them, and thou shalt not cut them down, for the tree of the field is man's life to employ them in the siege. Only the trees which thou knowest that they be not trees for meat thou shalt destroy and cut them down. And thou shalt build bulwarks against the city that maketh war with thee until it be subdued.

Deuteronomy 21. If one be found slain in the land which the Lord thy God giveth thee to possess it, lying in the field, and it be not known who hath slain him, then thy elders and thy judges shall come forth, and they shall measure unto the cities which are round about him that is slain. And it shall be that the city which is next unto the man slain, even the elders of that city shall take an heifer, which hath not been wrought with, and which hath not drawn in the yoke, and the elders of that city shall bring down the heifer unto a rough valley, which is neither eared nor sown, and shall strike off the heifer's neck there in the valley. And the priests and the sons of Levi shall come near, for them the Lord thy God hath chosen to minister unto him, and to bless in the name of the Lord. And by their word shall every controversy and every stroke be tried. And all the elders of that city that are next unto the slain man shall wash their hands over the heifer that is beheaded in the valley. And they shall answer and say, Our hands have not shed this blood, neither have our eyes seen it. Be merciful, O Lord, unto thy people Israel, whom thou hast redeemed, and lay not innocent blood unto thy people of Israel's charge, and the blood shall be forgiven them. So shalt thou put away the guilt of innocent blood from among you, when thou shalt do that which is right in the sight of the Lord. When thou goest forth to make war against thine enemies, and the Lord thy God hath delivered them into thine hands, and thou hast taken them captive, and seest among the captives a beautiful woman, and hast a desire unto her, that thou wouldst have her to thy wife, then thou shalt bring her home to thine house, and she shall shave her head, and pare her nails. And she shall put the raiment of her captivity from off her, and shall remain in thine house, and bewail her father and her mother a full month. And after that thou shalt go in unto her, and be her husband, and she shall be thy wife. And it shall be, if thou have no delight in her, then thou shalt let her go whither she will. But thou shalt not sell her at all for money, thou shalt not make merchandise of her, because thou hast humbled her. If a man have two wives, one beloved and another hated, and they have borne him children, both the beloved and the hated, and if the firstborn son be hers that was hated, then it shall be, when he maketh his sons to inherit that which he hath, that he may not make the son of the beloved firstborn before the son of the hated, which is indeed the firstborn. But he shall acknowledge the son of the hated for the firstborn, by giving him a double portion of all that he hath. For he is the beginning of his strength, the right of the firstborn is his. If a man have a stubborn and rebellious son, which will not obey the voice of his father or the voice of his mother, and that when they have chastened him will not hearken unto them, then shall his father and his mother lay hold on him, and bring him out unto the elders of his city, and unto the gate of his place. And they shall say unto the elders of his city, This our son is stubborn and rebellious, he will not obey our voice, he is a glutton and a drunkard. And all the men of his city shall stone him with stones, that he die. So shalt thou put evil away from among you, and all Israel shall hear and fear. And if a man have committed a sin worthy of death, and he be put to death, and thou hang him on a tree, his body shall not remain all night upon the tree, but thou shalt in any wise bury him that day, for he that is hanged is accursed of God, that thy land be not defiled, which the Lord thy God giveth thee for an inheritance. Deuteronomy 22. Thou shalt not see thy brother's ox or his sheep go astray, and hide thyself from them. Thou shalt in any case bring them again unto thy brother. And if thy brother be not nigh unto thee, and if thou know him not, then thou shalt bring it unto thine own house, and it shall be with thee until thy brother seek after it, and thou shalt restore it to him again. In like manner shalt thou do with his ass, and so shalt thou do with his raiment, and with all lost thing of thy brother's which he hath lost, and thou hast found, shalt thou do likewise. Thou mayest not hide thyself. Thou shalt not see thy brother's ass or his ox fall down by the way, and hide thyself from them. Thou shalt surely help him to lift them up again. The woman shall not wear that which pertaineth unto a man, neither shall a man put on a woman's garment, for all that so do are abomination unto the Lord thy God. If a bird's nest chance to be before thee in the way, in any tree, or on the ground, whether they be young ones or eggs, and the dam sitting on the young, or upon the eggs, thou shalt not take the dam with the young. But thou shalt in any wise let the dam go, and take the young to thee,
that it may be well with thee, and that thou mayest prolong thy days. When thou buildest a new house, then thou shalt make a battlement for thy roof, that thou bring not blood upon thine house, if any man fall from thence. Thou shalt not sow thy vineyard with divers seeds, lest the fruit of thy seed which thou hast sown, and the fruit of thy vineyard, be defiled. Thou shalt not plough with an ox and an ass together. Thou shalt not wear a garment of divers sorts, as of woolen and linen together. Thou shalt make thee fringes upon the four quarters of thy vesture, wherewith thou coverest thyself. If any man take a wife, and go in unto her, and hate her, and give occasions of speech against her, and bring up an evil name upon her, and say, I took this woman, and when I came to her, I found not her a maid, then shall the father of the damsel and her mother take and bring forth the tokens of the damsel's virginity unto the elders of the city in the gate. And the damsel's father shall say unto the elders, I gave my daughter unto this man to wife, and he hateth her. And lo, he hath given occasions of speech against her, saying, I found not thy daughter a maid. And yet these are the tokens of my daughter's virginity. And they shall spread the cloth before the elders of the city. And the elders of that city shall take that man and chastise him. And they shall immerse him in 100 shekels of silver, and give them unto the father of the damsel, because he hath brought an evil name upon a virgin of Israel, and she shall be his wife, he may not put her away all his days. But if this thing be true, and the tokens of virginity not be found for the damsel, then they shall bring out the damsel to the door of her father's house, and the men of her city shall stone her with stones that she die, because she hath wrought folly in Israel to play the whore in her father's house, so shalt thou put evil away from among you. If a man be found lying with a woman married to an husband, then shall they both of them die, both the man that lay with the woman and the woman, so shalt thou put away evil from Israel. If a damsel that is a virgin be betrothed unto an husband, and a man find her in the city and lie with her, then he shall bring them both out into the gate of that city, and he shall stone them with stones that they die, the damsel because she cried not, being in the city, and the man because he hath humbled his neighbor's wife. So thou shalt put away evil from among you. But if a man find a betrothed damsel in the field, and the man force her and lie with her, then the man only that lay with her shall die. But unto the damsel thou shalt do nothing. There is in the damsel no sin worthy of death. For as when a man riseth against his neighbor and slayeth him, even so is this matter. For he found her in the field, and the betrothed damsel cried, and there was none to save her. If a man find a damsel that is a virgin which is not betrothed, and lay hold on her and lie with her, and they be found, then the man that lay with her shall give unto the damsel's father 50 shekels of silver, and she shall be his wife, because he hath humbled her, he may not put her away all his days. A man shall not take his father's wife, nor discover his father's skirt.

Deuteronomy 23. He that is wounded in the stones, or hath his privy member cut off, shall not enter into the congregation of the Lord. A bastard shall not enter into the congregation of the Lord, even to his tenth generation shall he not enter into the congregation of the Lord. An Ammonite or Moabite shall not enter into the congregation of the Lord, even to their tenth generation shall they not enter into the congregation of the Lord forever. Because they met you not with bread and with water in the way when he came forth out of Egypt, and because they hired against thee Balaam the son of Beor of Pethor of Mesopotamia to curse thee. Nevertheless the Lord thy God would not hearken unto Balaam, but the Lord thy God turned the curse into a blessing unto thee, because the Lord thy God loved thee. Thou shalt not seek their peace nor their prosperity all thy days forever. Thou shalt not abhor the Edomite, for he is thy brother. Thou shalt not abhor an Egyptian, because thou wast a stranger in his land. The children that are begotten of them shall enter into the congregation of the Lord in their third generation. When the host goeth forth against thine enemies, then keep thee from every wicked thing. If there be among you any man that is not clean by reason of uncleanness, that chanceth him by night, then he shall go abroad out of the camp, he shall not come within the camp. But it shall be, when evening cometh on, he shall wash himself with water, and when the sun is down, he shall come again into the camp. Thou shalt have a place also without the camp, whither thou shalt go forth abroad. And thou shalt have a paddle upon thy weapon, and it shall be, when thou wilt ease thyself abroad, thou shalt dig therewith, and shalt turn back and cover that which cometh from thee. For the Lord thy God walketh in the midst of thy camp to deliver thee, and to give up thine enemies before thee. Therefore shall thy camp be holy, that he see no unclean thing in thee, and turn away from thee. Thou shalt not deliver unto his master the servant which is escaped from his master unto thee. He shall dwell with thee, even among you, in that place which he shall choose in one of thy gates, where it liketh him best. Thou shalt not oppress him. There shall be no whore of the daughters of Israel, nor a sodomite of the sons of Israel. Thou shalt not bring the hire of a whore, or the price of a dog, into the house of the Lord thy God for any vow, for even both these are abomination unto the Lord thy God. Thou shalt not lend upon usury to thy brother, usury of money, usury of victuals, usury of anything that is lent upon usury. Unto a stranger thou mayest lend upon usury, but unto thy brother thou shalt not lend upon usury, that the Lord thy God may bless thee in all that thou settest thine hand in the land whither thou goest to possess it. When thou shalt vow a vow unto the Lord thy God, thou shalt not slack to pay it. For the Lord thy God will surely require it of thee, and it would be sin in thee. But if thou shalt forbear to vow, it shall be no sin in thee. That which is gone out of thy lips thou shalt keep and perform, even a freewill offering, according as thou hast vowed unto the Lord thy God, which thou hast promised with thy mouth. When thou comest into thy neighbor's vineyard, then thou mayest eat grapes thy fill at thine own pleasure, but thou shalt not put any in thy vessel. When thou comest into the standing corn of thy neighbor, then thou mayest pluck the ears with thine hand, but thou shalt not move a sickle unto thy neighbor's standing corn. Deuteronomy 24. When a man hath taken a wife and married her, and it come to pass that she find no favor in his eyes, because he hath found some uncleanness in her, then let him write her a bill of divorcement, and give it in her hand, and send her out of his house. And when she is departed out of his house, she may go and be another man's wife. And if the latter husband hate her, and write her a bill of divorcement, and giveth it in her hand, and sendeth her out of his house, or if the latter husband die, which took her to be his wife, her former husband, which sent her away, may not take her again to be his wife, after that she is defiled. For that is abomination before the Lord, and thou shalt not cause the land to sin, which the Lord thy God giveth thee for an inheritance. When a man hath taken a new wife, he shall not go out to war, neither shall he be charged with any business, but he shall be free at home 1 year, and shall cheer up his wife which he hath taken. No man shall take the nether or the upper millstone to pledge, for he taketh a man's life to pledge. If a man be found stealing any of his brethren of the children of Israel, and maketh merchandise of him, or selleth him, then that thief shall die, and thou shalt put evil away from among you.
Take heed in the plague of leprosy, that thou observe diligently, and do according to all that the priests, the Levites, shall teach you. As I commanded them, so ye shall observe to do. Remember what the Lord thy God did unto Miriam by the way, after that he were come forth out of Egypt. When thou dost lend thy brother anything, thou shalt not go into his house to fetch his pledge. Thou shalt stand abroad, and the man to whom thou dost lend shall bring out the pledge abroad unto thee. And if the man be poor, thou shalt not sleep with his pledge. In any case, thou shalt deliver him the pledge again when the sun goeth down, that he may sleep in his own raiment and bless thee. And it shall be righteousness unto thee before the Lord thy God. Thou shalt not oppress an hired servant that is poor and needy, whether he be of thy brethren, or of the strangers that are in thy land within thy gates. At his day thou shalt give him his hire, neither shall the sun go down upon it. For he is poor, and setteth his heart upon it, lest he cry against thee unto the Lord, and it be sin unto thee. The fathers shall not be put to death for the children, neither shall the children be put to death for the fathers. Every man shall be put to death for his own sin. Thou shalt not pervert the judgment of the stranger, nor of the fatherless, nor take a widow's raiment to pledge. But thou shalt remember that thou wast a bondman in Egypt, and the Lord thy God redeemed thee thence. Therefore I command thee to do this thing. When thou cuttest down thine harvest in thy field, and hast forgotten a sheaf in the field, thou shalt not go again to fetch it. It shall be for the stranger, for the fatherless, and for the widow, that the Lord thy God may bless thee in all the work of thine hand. When thou beatest thine olive tree, thou shalt not go over the boughs again. It shall be for the stranger, for the fatherless, and for the widow. When thou gatherest the grapes of thy vineyard, thou shalt not glean it afterward. It shall be for the stranger, for the fatherless, and for the widow. And thou shalt remember that thou wast a bondman in the land of Egypt. Therefore I command thee to do this thing. Deuteronomy 25. If there be a controversy between men, and they come unto judgment, that the judges may judge them, then they shall justify the righteous, and condemn the wicked. And it shall be, if the wicked man be worthy to be beaten, that the judge shall cause him to lie down, and to be beaten before his face, according to his fault, by a certain number. 40 stripes he may give him, and not exceed, lest if he should exceed, and beat him above these with many stripes, then thy brother should seem vile unto thee. Thou shalt not muzzle the ox when he treadeth out the corn. If brethren dwell together, and one of them die, and have no child, the wife of the dead shall not marry without unto a stranger. Her husband's brother shall go in unto her, and take her to him to wife, and perform the duty of an husband's brother unto her. And it shall be that the firstborn which she beareth shall succeed in the name of his brother which is dead, that his name be not put out of Israel. And if the man like not to take his brother's wife, then let his brother's wife go up to the gate unto the elders, and say, My husband's brother refuseth to raise up unto his brother a name in Israel. He will not perform the duty of my husband's brother. Then the elders of his city shall call him, and speak unto him. And if he stand to it, and say, I like not to take her, then shall his brother's wife come unto him in the presence of the elders, and loose his shoe from off his foot, and spit in his face, and shall answer and say, So shall it be done unto that man that will not build up his brother's house. And his name shall be called in Israel, the house of him that hath his shoe loosed. When men strive together one with another, and the wife of the one draweth near for to deliver her husband out of the hand of him that smiteth him, and putteth forth her hand, and taketh him by the secrets, then thou shalt cut off her hand, thine eye shall not pity her. Thou shalt not have in thy bag divers weights, a great and a small. Thou shalt not have in thine house divers measures, a great and a small. But thou shalt have a perfect and just weight, a perfect and just measure shalt thou give, that thy days may be lengthened in the land which the Lord thy God giveth thee. For all that do such things, and all that do unrighteously, are an abomination unto the Lord thy God. Remember what Amalek did unto thee by the way, when he were come forth out of Egypt, how he met thee by the way, and smote the hindmost of thee, even all those that were feeble behind thee, when thou wast faint and weary, and he feared not God. Therefore it shall be, when the Lord thy God hath given thee rest from all thine enemies round about, in the land which the Lord thy God giveth thee for an inheritance to possess it,
that thou shalt blot out the remembrance of Amalek from under heaven. Thou shalt not forget it.

0: Deuteronomy 26. And it shall be, when thou art come in unto the land which the Lord thy God giveth thee for an inheritance, and possess it, and dwellest therein, that thou shalt take of the first of all the fruit of the earth, which thou shalt bring of thy land, that the Lord thy God giveth thee, and shalt put it in a basket, and shalt go into the place which the Lord thy God shall choose to place his name there. And thou shalt go unto the priest that shall be in those days, and say unto him, I profess this day unto the Lord thy God, that I am come into the country which the Lord sware unto our fathers for to give us. And the priest shall take the basket out of thine hand, and set it down before the altar of the Lord thy God. And thou shalt speak and say before the Lord thy God, A Syrian ready to perish was my father, and he went down into Egypt, and sojourned there with a few, and there became a nation, great, mighty, and populous. And the Egyptians evil entreated us, and afflicted us, and laid upon us hard bondage. And when we cried unto the Lord God of our fathers, the Lord heard our voice, and looked upon our affliction, and our labor, and our oppression. And the Lord brought us forth out of Egypt with a mighty hand, and with an outstretched arm, and with great terribleness, and with signs, and with wonders. And he hath brought us into this place, and hath given us this land, even a land that floweth with milk and honey. And now, behold, I have brought the first fruits of the land, which thou, O Lord, hast given me, and thou shalt set it before the Lord thy God, and worship before the Lord thy God. And thou shalt rejoice in every good thing which the Lord thy God hath given unto thee, and unto thine house, thou and the Levite, and the stranger that is among you. When thou hast made an end of tithing all the tithes of thine increase the third year, which is the year of tithing, and hast given it unto the Levite, the stranger, the fatherless, and the widow, that they may eat within thy gates, and be filled, then thou shalt say before the Lord thy God, I have brought away the hallowed things out of mine house, and also have given them unto the Levite and unto the stranger, to the fatherless and to the widow, according to all thy commandments which thou hast commanded me. I have not transgressed thy commandments, neither have I forgotten them. I have not eaten thereof in my mourning, neither have I taken away aught thereof for any unclean use, nor given aught thereof for the dead, but I have hearkened to the voice of the Lord my God, and have done according to all that thou hast commanded me. Look down from thy holy habitation from heaven, and bless the people of Israel, and the land which thou hast given us, as thou swearest unto our fathers, a land that floweth with milk and honey. This day the Lord thy God hath commanded thee to do these statutes and judgments. Thou shalt therefore keep and do them with all thine heart and with all thy soul. Thou hast avouched the Lord this day to be thy God, and to walk in his ways, and to keep his statutes, and his commandments, and his judgments, and to hearken unto his voice. And the Lord hath avouched thee this day to be his peculiar people, as he hath promised thee, and that thou shouldst keep all his commandments, and to make thee high above all nations which he hath made, in praise, and in name, and in honor, that thou mayest be an holy people unto the Lord thy God, as he hath spoken. Deuteronomy 27. And Moses with the elders of Israel commanded the people, saying, Keep all the commandments which I command you this day. And it shall be on the day when ye shall pass over Jordan unto the land which the Lord thy God giveth thee, that thou shalt set thee up great stones, and plaster them with plaster. And thou shalt write upon them all the words of this law when thou art passed over, that thou mayest go in unto the land which the Lord thy God giveth thee, a land that floweth with milk and honey, as the Lord God of thy fathers hath promised thee. Therefore it shall be, when ye be gone over Jordan, that ye shall set up these stones, which I command you this day, in Mount Ebal, and thou shalt plaster them with plaster. And there thou shalt build an altar unto the Lord thy God, an altar of stones. Thou shalt not lift up any iron tool upon them. Thou shalt build the altar of the Lord thy God of whole stones, and thou shalt offer burnt offerings thereon unto the Lord thy God. And thou shalt offer peace offerings, and shalt eat there, and rejoice before the Lord thy God. And thou shalt write upon the stones all the words of this law very plainly. And Moses and the priests, the Levites, spake unto all Israel, saying, Take heed and hearken, O Israel, this day thou art become the people of the Lord thy God. Thou shalt therefore obey the voice of the Lord thy God, and do his commandments and his statutes, which I command thee this day. And Moses charged the people the same day, saying, These shall stand upon the Mount Gerizim to bless the people when ye are come over Jordan. Simeon and Levi and Judah and Issachar and Joseph and Benjamin, and these shall stand upon Mount Ebal to curse Reuben, Gad, and Asher, and Zebulun, Dan, and Naphtali. And the Levites shall speak and say unto all the men of Israel with a loud voice, Cursed be the man that maketh any graven or molten image, an abomination unto the Lord, the work of the hands of the craftsmen, and putteth it in a secret place. And all the people shall answer and say, Amen. Cursed be he that setteth light by his father or his mother, and all the people shall say, Amen. Cursed be he that removeth his neighbor's landmark, and all the people shall say, Amen. Cursed be he that maketh the blind to wander out of the way, and all the people shall say, Amen. Cursed be he that perverteth the judgment of the stranger, fatherless and widow, and all the people shall say, Amen. Cursed be he that lieth with his father's wife, because he uncovereth his father's skirt, and all the people shall say, Amen. Cursed be he that lieth with any manner of beast, and all the people shall say, Amen. Cursed be he that lieth with his sister, the daughter of his father, or the daughter of his mother, and all the people shall say, Amen. Cursed be he that lieth with his mother-in-law, and all the people shall say, Amen. Cursed be he that smiteth his neighbor secretly, and all the people shall say, Amen. Cursed be he that taketh reward to slay an innocent person, and all the people shall say, Amen. Cursed be he that confirmeth not all the words of this law to do them, and all the people shall say, Amen.
1: 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Welcome again to another segment of Types and Figures on eBible Fellowship. We're going to be speaking about the story of Jonah and the whale today. And of course, we all remember this story. This is one of those stories that has been around for centuries, and we've all heard when we were young, the story of this strange Hebrew man, Jonah, who becomes this passenger on a ship as he flees from God, and yet he can't flee fast enough as a fierce storm arises at sea, and then it's discovered that the only way to save the lives of everybody on that ship is to throw the mysterious passenger Jonah overboard. And reluctantly, the crew throws him into the raging sea, and the storm immediately quiets. And then a whale suddenly appears and swallows up Jonah, saving him from drowning. But yet his ordeal continues as he spends the next 3 days and three nights in that whale's belly. Well, now, we know that this book of Jonah is one of the most dramatic true stories ever recorded. And yet there lies, hidden within this adventurous account, an even more fascinating truth. And that is that the Lord Jesus Christ is making the identification of Jonah in the whale's belly with himself in the Gospel of Matthew chapter 12. We're going to turn to Matthew chapter 12 and look at verse 39, where we read, But he answered and said unto them, An evil and adulterous generation seeketh after a sign, and there shall no sign be given to it but the sign of the prophet Jonas. For as Jonas was 3 days and three nights in the whale's belly, so shall the Son of Man be 3 days and three nights in the heart of the earth. Now this immediately helps us to see that the period of time that Jonah was spending in the whale's belly was used by God as a figure of Christ enduring the wrath of God in his final days upon earth. So the next time that you're reading the true historical account of the book of Jonah to your children, or you just want to look at the book of Jonah yourself, just keep in mind that the deeper spiritual meaning, the prophet Jonah, is a type and figure of Jesus Christ experiencing the wrath of God. You've been listening to Types and Figures on eBible Fellowship, and we pray that the Lord would continue to grace us with fuller understanding of His Word.

Greetings, everyone. This is Bob Grandy welcoming you to eBible Fellowship's program called Where's That Bible Verse? God tells us in Romans 15, verse 4, "For whatsoever things were written aforetime were written for our learning, that we through patience and comfort of the Scriptures might have hope." During this time, I'll slowly read and then repeat 5 random verses from the King James Bible, but I will not tell you where they are located in God's Word, the Bible. So listen carefully and try to identify which Bible book, chapter, and even the verse number where each verse can be found. Here's the first verse. "Because straight is the gate, and narrow is the way which leadeth unto life, and few there be that find it." I'll repeat it. "Because straight is the gate, and narrow is the way which leadeth unto life, and few there be that find it." Here's the second verse. "O wretched man that I am, who shall deliver me from the body of this death?" I'll read it again. "O wretched man that I am, who shall deliver me from the body of this death?" Here's the third verse. "My substance was not hid from thee when I was made in secret and curiously wrought in the lowest parts of the earth." I'll read it again. "My substance was not hid from thee when I was made in secret and curiously wrought in the lowest parts of the earth." Here's the fourth verse. "She maketh fine linen and selleth it, and delivereth girdles unto the merchant." Here it is again. "She maketh fine linen and selleth it, and delivereth girdles unto the merchant." Here's the fifth verse. "Therefore it is no great thing if his ministers also be transformed as the ministers of righteousness, whose end shall be according to their works." I'll read it again. "Therefore it is no great thing if his ministers also be transformed as the ministers of righteousness, whose end shall be according to their works." And we'll be back in a moment to discover where these scriptures are located in God's Word, the Bible.

All right, let's find out where today's verses are located in the Bible. Here's the first verse. Because straight is the gate, and narrow is the way, which leadeth unto life, and few there be that find it. That verse is Matthew chapter 7, verse 14. Matthew 7, 14. Here's the second verse. O wretched man that I am, who shall deliver me from the body of this death? That verse is Romans chapter 7, verse 24. Romans 7, 24. Here's the third verse. My substance was not hid from thee when I was made in secret and curiously wrought in the lowest parts of the earth. That verse is Psalm 139, verse 15. Psalm 139, 15. Here's the fourth verse. She maketh fine linen and selleth it, and delivereth girdles unto the merchant. That verse is Proverbs chapter 31, verse 24. Proverbs 31, 24. And here's the fifth verse. Therefore, it is no great thing if his ministers also be transformed as the ministers of righteousness, whose end shall be according to their works. That verse is 2 Corinthians chapter 11, verse 15. 2 Corinthians 11, 15. Thank you for joining us today to discover where's that Bible verse? And remember what God tells us in Psalm 119, verse 105. Thy word is a lamp unto my feet and a light unto my path.

0: Welcome to eBible Fellowship's Bible Study. In this series of Bible studies, we'll be taking a closer look at the Bible's evidence for the completion of the prolonged judgment day and the end of the world occurring in the year 2033. And now here's your host and Bible teacher, Chris McCann.
1: Welcome to eBible Fellowship's Bible Study as we continue looking at the biblical evidence for the end in the year 2033. This is study number 15. And I think we'll start by reading once again Isaiah 46, verses 9 and 10. Remember the former things of old. For I am God, there is none else. I am God, and there is none like me, declaring the end from the beginning, and from ancient times the things that are not yet done, saying, my counsel shall stand, and I will do all my pleasure. God declared the end from the beginning. And in our last study, we were looking at the beginning. As Adam was created, the world was created, the whole universe was created in the year 11,013 BC. And we noted how Adam was created with the appearance of age. Anyone looking upon him would have seen a young man. And that would, indicate or have given an appearance, maybe he's 20 years old, and yet he was just made from the dust of the ground. He was minutes old. And that's what God did with the whole of the creation, with the stars out there. He created their light already in place so that the man Adam upon the earth could look up at the night sky right at the beginning and see the light of the stars that were so distant that as scientists measure, they tell us of so many billions of years away, and they miscalculate because they do not take the biblical historical information of creation into account. And they say, well, now it took billions of years for the light to reach Earth. Therefore, the universe is billions of years old. And a huge miscalculation. An incredibly huge miscalculation that sets them off course by billions of years. But God's people, and we're God's people because God has made us his people. It's nothing special about us. We're no different than other people of the world. We are sinners. We're children of wrath, even as others. But God has redeemed a certain people for himself, and he has given them a new heart and a new spirit, and also an understanding of the truth. That they have been given ears to hear the voice of Christ, and he is the essence of truth. And that means when we come to the Bible, we know the Bible is true. Thy word is truth. It says in John 17, 17, that God's holy word, the Bible, is absolute truth. And the people of God trust it wholly, entirely. We trust every word. We know there's not a single error in the original Hebrew and Greek, the original word of God, that all the foreign language translations, including English, are based upon. Yes, there can be errors in translation. That's when men get involved, and there can be incorrect items that get into a particular language translation, but the underlying manuscripts, the Hebrew and the Greek, and God has preserved that word, so we have it. We can go to an interlinear Bible. We can see the preserved word of God in Hebrew and the preserved word of God in the Greek language. And so we have absolute truth. We can always check the translations against that word and correct them. And sometimes we do. Although the King James Bible in the English language is an excellent translation, it's the best English language translation, yet there are even

it. And so he's giving us a hint. He's giving us a clue that he has declared the end right from the beginning. And we search the Bible. We search the Bible to find all available information, pertinent information having to do with God's time schedule for the world. And that is our privilege to do. It is not of man, or it is not for our fellow man, no matter who he calls himself. He can call himself a pope or a bishop or a priest or a pastor or an elder or a scientist or anybody else. It is not for man, who himself is a creature, to tell God's people, God's elect, the people that God has loved with an everlasting love, the people that God has saved and died for, and the ones that God has delivered the word of God to and given to them understanding, as Jesus answered the disciples' question in Matthew 13, why do you speak in parables? Because to you, the disciples, standing in place of the elect, to you it is given to know the mysteries of the kingdom of heaven. But to them, now let me read that so I can give the verse references and make sure I don't get anything wrong. Matthew 13, verse 10, and disciples came and said unto him, why speakest unto them in parables? He answered and said unto them, because it is given unto you to know the mysteries of the kingdom of heaven, but to them it is not given. It is not given. And it goes on to say in verse 12, for whosoever hath, to him shall be given, and he shall have more abundance. But whosoever hath not, from him shall be taken away even that he hath. And that's speaking of the mysteries, the understanding, the right understanding of the deep things of God, the parabolic meaning of Scripture. For those that are truly God's elect, more will be given. And that relates to seal up the word to the time of the end. And at the time of the end, more abundance of understanding the mysteries of God's word. And to those that are not God's elect, it is not given, and that which they seemingly had understanding of, yet never truly did in their heart, will be taken from them at the time of the end. And then in verse 13, therefore speak I to them in parables, because they seeing see not, and hearing they hear not, neither do they understand. And we can see why Daniel was moved by the Lord in Daniel chapter 12, verses 9 and 10. Seal up the word till the time of the end. And then I'm going back there. I normally quote this, I think, out of order. Daniel 12, verse 10. Many shall be purified and made white and tried, but the wicked shall do wickedly, and none of the wicked shall understand, but the wise shall understand. You see how the two parties, wicked and wise, wicked will not understand, wise will understand. That matches, doesn't it? Matthew 13, two parties, to you it is given to know the mysteries of the kingdom of heaven. You'll understand, but to them who are being referred to, who is being referred to? The wicked, though they call themselves Christian. But to them, they will not understand. It is not given to them. And so it is with the word sealed,
the doctrinal

0: information that God sealed that would be poured out with the latter rain at the time of the end, none of the wicked. And that doesn't leave any room for a few or for one. None of the wicked will understand, but the wise shall understand. Now, when you put that together with Ecclesiastes chapter 8, verse 5, where we read, "Whoso keepeth the commandment shall feel no evil thing, and a wise man's heart discerneth both time and judgment." It fits, doesn't it? The wise understand. It is given to you to know the mysteries. A wise man's heart shall know or discern. They will have understanding. That's what to discern means. Matters of time and judgment. On the other hand, go to Proverbs 28. Proverbs chapter 28. In verse 5. Evil men understand not judgment, but they that seek Jehovah understand all things. It is a constant. It is always the case throughout time and throughout history, but especially at the time of the end, where the Lord is making this clear distinction concerning time and judgment. The wicked, the evil men, will not understand. And you can see how that relates to the again unsealing of the teachings that we have learned over the last few decades, and they depend on understanding of time and judgment. It's the time for the end of the church age, the Bible revealed. It's the time of God's judgment beginning at the house of God. And men in the churches, well, yeah, they can't deny 1 Peter 4, verse 17, judgment begins at the house of God. And there they can't even deny that house of God refers to the church, because in 1 Timothy 3, verse 15, it says, "But if I tarry long, that thou mayest know how thou oughtest to behave thyself in the house of God, which is the church." Which is the church. The house of God is the church. 1 Peter 4:17. Judgment begins at the house of God. It begins at the church. You can't deny this, not in any kind of honest way. And yet they didn't understand. How do we know the time is right now? How do we know that the church age is over? And that's because the wicked cannot understand. There's an inability within them when it comes to the truth. They have no love for the truth. They don't have the ears tuned in to the truth, which the child of God has been gifted. We've been given this. It's nothing in ourselves. And we hear his voice. In Jeremiah 8, verse 7, God speaking of his people outwardly, corporately, national Israel, which in turn points to professed Christians of the New Testament corporate church. Jeremiah 8, verse 7, "Yea, the stork in the heaven knoweth her appointed times, and the turtle and the crane and the swallow observe the time of their coming, but my people know not the judgment of Jehovah." How do you say we are wise and the law of Jehovah is with us? Lo, certainly in vain made he it. The pen of the scribes is in vain. Notice how God is faulting his people for not knowing the time of his judgment. And he even refers to other creatures, the turtle, the crane, the swallow, observe the time of their coming. The Lord has given them instruction in their creature existence. He's built it into them, and they follow the Lord's directions, that inner guidance system that he gives certain creatures to do this and to do that in very precise times. Yet my people, the ones that were Israelites, they were the physical seed of Abraham. And more than that, again, we have to keep this in mind. It is the error of the church, a great error of the church, to neglect and forget when God speaks of Judah or Israel or Jerusalem or the Jew, he is spiritually referring to the New Testament churches and congregations. And the Old Testament tells us in two or three places concerning Israel, if they were not obedient, then God would make them a byword and a proverb. We read that in 1 Kings chapter 9. This is one of the places. 1 Kings 9, starting in verse 6. But if ye shall at all turn from following me, ye or your children, and will not keep my commandments and my statutes which I have set before you, but go and serve other gods and worship them, then will I cut off Israel out of the land which I have given them, and this house which I have hallowed for my name will I cast out of my sight, and Israel shall be a proverb and a byword among all people. Now, there it is. The house and Israel will be a proverb. A proverb. Judgment begins at the house of God. Not the historical house or temple of Israel, but what it points to. As 1 Peter 3:15 said, the house of God, which is the church. There God defines it. And the word proverb means parable. And Israel was cut off for their unfaithfulness. So we had better look for the proverb, as God declares in these verses that he would turn them into. And we see this in Matthew 24. Let those in Judea, when the abomination of desolation is in the holy place, let those in Judea flee to the mountains. And we see it with references to Israelites or Jews. They point to, they have spiritual meaning. You have to look for the spiritual meaning. And the people of God in name only were not true men. They did not have true wisdom, who is Christ, within, because they were never born again. And yet they say, that's why God points it out in Jeremiah 8, after saying, my people know not the judgment of Jehovah. He says in the next verse, how do ye say we are wise and the law of Jehovah is with us? They know not the judgment of Jehovah, and God says, well, you claim to be wise and you have my word. And it is his word that reveals the judgment. And they don't understand it. And it was the same when Christ came into the world many centuries later, as we read in Luke chapter 19, Luke 19, in verse 44, and here the Lord is beholding the city Jerusalem. He wept over it. And we read in Luke 19:44, and shall lay thee even with the ground, and thy children within thee, and they shall not leave in thee one stone upon another, because thou knewest not the time of thy visitation. Well, why is that a problem? Why is it a problem not knowing the time of God's visitation? And the word visitation means judgment. Well, isn't it a good thing to be ignorant? That's what the church tells us. You can't know. It's not for you to know. It's not, you know, for us to look into those things. No man knows a day or hour. Don't you understand that? You will not find in the Bible, you will not find anywhere when God's people are commended for ignorance in matters related to time and judgment, or the timing of his judgment, especially upon his own people. They should have known is the implication. They did not know, but they should have known. And likewise, the New Testament church should have known, because they claim to be wise. They have the whole Bible, more so than the Jew. He only had the Old Testament scripture. They have the whole Bible, and they're not wise. They're not wise. They act as fools when they set their watchmen up in the tower and tell them, the Lord told us to watch, so you go up there, you keep watch for the coming of the Lord, okay? And we'll be down here. By the way, just remember, here's your trumpet. Here's your trumpet, and go up, keep watch. Again, remember, you cannot see anything, and so whatever you do, do not blow that trumpet. But there's the watchtower. You get up, and here's the trumpet. You see, their doctrine makes that foolish. We can see the problem, can't we? I would hope, of having a watchman that is basically a blind watchman. And as God mocks him in the book of Isaiah, the Lord points out the foolishness of this in Isaiah 56 in verse 10. His watchmen are blind. They're all ignorant. They're all dumb dogs that cannot bark. Just picture a junkyard. You know how they have the junkyard dog, and they have a watchdog in their junkyard, and when someone comes to rob them, or anyone who has a dog in order to guard his place of business, and the robber comes, the thief comes in the night, as Christ has said to, and they have a dumb dog. They have a dumb dog. He has no ability to bark. And so there will be no warning. There will be no scaring of the thief, and he will come and steal everything. So here God says they're all ignorant, they're all dumb dogs, and he's not talking about dogs, he's talking about people, his people, who have the duty of being a watchman. They're dumb dogs, they cannot bark, sleeping, lying down, loving to slumber. Yea, they are greedy dogs, which can never have enough. They are shepherds that cannot understand. There it is again. They cannot understand. The wise understand. But none of the wicked understand. And that's really what makes them a dumb dog. Their lack of understanding, their incomplete inability to understand the spiritual things of God, when he opens up his word at the time of the end, revealing extremely important matters of time and judgment. It is life or death matters. These things were so critical to those who claim to be Christian at the time of the end. The church age is over. God's spirit has left the church. Satan's spirit has entered in. The watchman, duty bound, he had to blow the trumpet, warn the people of that situation. And further, the Lord revealed the timeline for the judgment on the church, the great tribulation, and at the conclusion of it, the beginning of the day of judgment for the world. and they're a tremendous obligation and duty to bring the whole counsel of God and to blow the trumpet, which means to declare the truth that you understand from the Bible, that you see with spiritual eyes from the Bible, and warn the people. And if you do not warn them, their blood is upon your hands. This is the failure of the church's watchmen, and the doctrine of the church, the superficial, casual doctrine that, someone who picks up a Bible the first time and reads Matthew 24, verse 36, of that day and hour knoweth no man. Oh, okay, now I know what it means. That's the level of understanding of the theologians, of these pastors, of these elders, no more understanding than someone who superficially and as quickly as possible reads a statement and assumes understanding. And they're all wrong, because evil men understand not judgment.
1: 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Until our next Bible study, may the Lord's perfect will be done.

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1: Well, greetings, Bible students, and welcome to today's edition of E-Bible Fellowship's Bible Quiz. In Psalm 119, verse 130, we read, "The entrance of thy words giveth light, it giveth understanding unto the simple." And welcome again, Bible lovers, and here we are with another Bible quiz, and here's question number one. Who took the doors of the gates of Gaza and carried them to the top of a hill that was opposite the Israelite city of Hebron? Who took the doors of the gates of Gaza and carried them to the top of a hill that was opposite the Israelite city of Hebron? Number two, what son of Solomon took his place as king? What son of Solomon took his place as king? Number three, what book begins with the description of a feast in Shushan the palace? What book of the Bible begins with the description of a feast in Shushan the palace? Number four, while Saul was pursuing David, David, unknown to Saul, in a cave, cut off the skirt of Saul's robe. On another night, David sneaked into the camp where Saul slept. What did he take from Saul that time? While Saul was pursuing David, David, unknown to Saul, in a cave, cut off the skirt of Saul's robe. On another night, David sneaked into the camp where Saul slept. What did he take from Saul that time? And number five, fill in two blanks in a verse in Proverbs. The blank ear and the blank eye, Jehovah hath made even both of them. Fill in those two blanks in a verse in Proverbs. The blank ear and the blank eye, Jehovah hath made even both of them. And we'll hear those answers in a moment.

All right, let's hear today's answers. Number one, who took the doors of the gates of Gaza and carried them to the top of a hill that was opposite the Israelite city of Hebron? That was Samson. And you read that account in Judges 16, verses 1 to 3. Samson did that. Judges 16, 1 to 3. And we would see in that a parable of God showing the Israelites that the gates of hell would not prevail. Number two, what son of Solomon took his place as king? That was Rehoboam. You read that in 1 Kings 11, 43. Solomon's son Rehoboam took his place when he died. 1 Kings 11, 43. Number three, what book of the Bible begins with the description of a feast in Shushan the palace? That's the book of Esther. You read that in Esther 1, verses 2 to 4. That's the beginning of the book of Esther. Esther 1, verses 2 to 4. Number 4. While Saul was pursuing David, David, unknown to Saul, in a cave, cut off the skirt of Saul's robe. On another night, David sneaked into the camp where Saul slept. What did he take from Saul this time? He took his spear and cruse of water. And you read those accounts in 1 Samuel 24, verses 3 to 5, and 1 Samuel 26, verses 7 to 12. The second time he took his spear and a cruse of water. 1 Samuel 24, verses 3 to 5, and 1 Samuel 26, verses 7 to 12. And number 5, fill in these two blanks in a verse in Proverbs. The hearing ear and the seeing eye, Jehovah hath made even both of them. The hearing ear and the seeing eye, the Lord hath made even both of them. That's Proverbs 20, verse 12. That's our eBible Fellowship Bible quiz for today. And may God bless your study in His Word. Thank you.

The Holy Bible declares, "No man can come to me except the Father which hath sent me draw him." John chapter 6 and verse 44. During the day of salvation, which ended when God began Judgment Day on May 21st, 2011, God would draw his true elect unto himself in order to apply salvation to their souls. Now, during this time of Judgment Day, God's drawing process is a little different. God, having already applied his salvation to the souls of millions of his true elect, is now drawing them to himself in order to show forth his work of his amazing salvation.

Hi, this is Harry Dysart with eBible Fellowship. Thanks for joining us for the Psalm of the Day. As our Lord says in His Word in Ephesians chapter 5, verses 19 and 20, speaking to yourselves in psalms and hymns and spiritual songs, singing and making melody in your heart to the Lord, giving thanks always for all things unto God and the Father, in the name of our Lord Jesus Christ. Psalm 107. O give thanks unto Jehovah, for He is good, for His mercy endureth forever. Let the redeemed of Jehovah say so, whom He hath redeemed from the hand of the enemy, and gathered them out of the lands, from the east and from the west, from the north and from the south. They wandered in the wilderness in a solitary way. They found no city to dwell in. Hungry and thirsty, their soul fainted in them. Then they cried unto Jehovah in their trouble, and He delivered them out of their distresses. And He led them forth by the right way, that they might go to a city of habitation. Oh, that men would praise Jehovah for His goodness and for His wonderful works to the children of men. For He satisfieth the longing soul and filleth the hungry soul with goodness. Such as sit in darkness and in the shadow of death, being bound in affliction and iron, because they rebelled against the words of God and contemned the counsel of the Most High. Therefore He brought down their heart with labor. They fell down, and there was none to help. Then they cried unto Jehovah in their trouble, and He saved them out of their distresses. He brought them out of darkness and the shadow of death, and brake their bands in sunder. Oh, that men would praise Jehovah for His goodness and for His wonderful works to the children of men. For He hath broken the gates of brass and cut the bars of iron in sunder. Fools, because of their transgression and because of their iniquities, are afflicted. Their soul abhorreth all manner of meat, and they draw near unto the gates of death. Then they cry unto Jehovah in their trouble, and He saveth them out of their distresses. He sent His word, and healed them, and delivered them from their destructions. Oh, that men would praise Jehovah for His goodness and for His wonderful works to the children of men. And let them sacrifice the sacrifices of thanksgiving, and declare His works with rejoicing. They that go down to the sea in ships, that do business in great waters. These see the works of Jehovah, and His wonders in the deep. For He commandeth and raiseth the stormy wind, which lifteth up the waves thereof. They mount up to the heaven, they go down again to the depths. Their soul is melted because of trouble. They reel to and fro, and stagger like a drunken man, and are at their wits' end. Then they cry unto Jehovah in their trouble, and He bringeth them out of their distresses. He maketh the storm a calm, so that the waves thereof are still. Then are they glad because they be quiet. So He bringeth them unto their desired haven. Oh, that men would praise Jehovah for His goodness and for His wonderful works to the children of men. Let them exalt Him also in the congregation of the people, and praise Him in the assembly of the elders. He turneth rivers into a wilderness, and the water springs into dry ground.
a fruitful land into barrenness, for the wickedness of them that dwell therein. He turneth the wilderness into a standing water, and dry ground into water springs. And there he maketh the hungry to dwell, that they may prepare a city for habitation. And sow the fields, and plant vineyards, which may yield fruits of increase. He blesseth them also, so that they are multiplied greatly, and suffereth not their cattle to decrease. Again they are minished and brought low through oppression, affliction, and sorrow. He poureth contempt upon princes, and causeth them to wander in the wilderness, where there is no way. Yet setteth he the poor on high from affliction, and maketh him families like a flock. The righteous shall see it and rejoice, and all iniquity shall stop her mouth. Whoso is wise and will observe these things, even they shall understand the loving kindness of Jehovah. As our Lord instructs us, we read in Psalm 47, verses 6 and 7. Sing praises to God, sing praises, sing praises unto our King, sing praises. For God is the King of all the earth, sing ye praises with understanding. Please join us again for the Psalm of the Day. May God's word be praised.

0: 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With his Bible study, here's eBible Fellowship's Robert Daniels.
1: One of the things I would like to talk about today is when you become a child of God, when God has saved you, we, the child of God, his elect, we know not to trust our own thinking. We never want to trust our own ideas or listen to other people's opinions. We want to listen only to God's word, the Bible, because you have to keep in mind that God is the author of the Bible. He wrote it. He wrote the Bible. So what I think or what you think really doesn't mean anything. We only want to listen to the Bible. The Bible, because before God saves a person, what comes out of our minds? Wickedness, sin. That's what comes out of our natural mind. Until God saves us, he indwells us, and then he gives us the mind of Christ. That's what God does. He gives us the mind of Christ, and by nature we don't have that. So that what he has given to the child of God. So we never want to trust what comes out of our mind, only God's word, the Bible. I remember leading up to May 21, many people were out there sharing and warning the world, and May 21 came and went, and they immediately started trusting their own thinking, because physically we didn't see anything happen, so many people believe that nothing didn't happen. And they begin trusting their own minds and ideas, because physically we didn't see anything happen. I failed to realize that the Bible is a spiritual book. Will that day be physical? Yes. Will God end this world? Yes, he will. It'll become physical on that last day when he physically burn up the universe and destroy the wicked. But if you read over in 1 Corinthians chapter 8, 1 Corinthians chapter 8, verse 1, we read, "Now as concerning things offered unto idols, we know that we all have knowledge. Knowledge puffeth up, but charity edifieth. If any man think that he knoweth anything, he knoweth nothing." Isn't that what the world does? They prize themselves on their intellect, and they know this and know that. But if you don't know Christ, he's not your Savior, and you don't know the Word of God, what do you really know? You know nothing. No matter how that person could be a genius and could talk very knowledgeably about things in this life, but what does he really know? The things that he ought to know, he doesn't know it. But if God has opened your spiritual eyes to truth and you know the scriptures, but God's word says, as he tells us to compare spiritual things with spiritual, and God is teaching that person, he knows way more than the person that doesn't know, because he knows God's word, the Bible. See, man prides himself on his degrees and what he has and the whatever certificate he has behind his name or in front of his name, but knowing God's word and he has saved you, we're wise. Spiritually, we are wise because God has given us spiritual understanding. He has given us spiritual eyes to see. And that person, no matter what age that person is, now they have become wise in Christ because God has saved them. But when you go over to Proverbs 3, a very familiar verse, God tells us, trust in Jehovah, not in some man or thing or whatever the case might be. We trust in Jehovah with all thine heart. And the only way we're going to do that with all our heart, the command is to love God with all our heart, mind, and soul. The only way any one of us is going to do that when God saves that person. That's the only time we're going to love God that way. And he goes on to, he says, and lean not unto thine own understanding. We shouldn't do that. We shouldn't lean on our own understanding. And a lot of people get in trouble because they start trusting their own understanding. Well, I think this and I think that. But if it's not in according with the truth of God's word, then we're trusting our own thinking. When May 21 came and the biblical calendar and all this and wonderful information that God has given us from the Bible, it's from the Bible and we should trust it, but many don't. They begin to trust their own thinking. Well, the calendar is wrong because this and that and the other. We should never do that. We got to remember now, God does things in his time. It may not seem logical to us. We should never trust, oh, it doesn't make sense to me. Why would God destroy a newborn baby? To us, to our thinking, that doesn't seem right. But to God, if God says it in the Bible, is absolutely true and trustworthy. We trust that instead of leaning our own. A lot of teaching or Bible teaching comes from man's mind. Right out of his wicked heart, that's where he came from. He has nothing to do with truth. So we should never rely on our own thinking. We always got to go to God's word, the Bible, and search that and pray for wisdom that he be his will to lead us into truth. And we trust that. But that word lean there in Proverbs 3, I think it's used in 2 Chronicles. Turn to 2 Chronicles chapter 13. It's translated a couple other places there, but 2 Chronicles chapter 13, we're going to start reading in verse 15 to 18. There we read. But Jeroboam caused an ambushment to come about and behind them, so they were before Judah, and the ambushment was behind them. And when Judah looked back, behold, the battle was before and behind, and they cried unto Jehovah, and the priests sounded with trumpets. And the men of Judah gave a shout. And as the men of Judah shouted, it came to pass that God smote Jeroboam.

See, they lean upon God, Jehovah God, for help, and he fought for them, and they delivered them into their hands. So they weren't relying on their own strength. They asked God for help. They relied on him, and God delivered this army into their hands. So that's that same word as we're in the word, we shouldn't lean on our own understanding. It's that same word, they relied. And it's used again, look at chapter 14 of Chronicles, 2 Chronicles chapter 14. Kind of have to read from verse 1 to pick up the context. 2 Chronicles chapter 14, verse 1. So Abijah slept with his fathers, and they buried him in the city of David, and Asa, his son, reigned in his stead. In his days, the land was quite 10 years, and Asa did that which was good and right in the eyes of Jehovah his God. For he took away the altars and the strange gods and the high places, and brake down the images and cut down the groves, and commanded Judah to seek Jehovah God of their fathers, and to do the law and the commandment. Also he took away out of all the cities of Judah the high places, and the images of the kingdom was quiet before him. And he builded fenced cities in Judah, for the land had rest, and he had no war in those years, because Jehovah had given him rest. Therefore he said unto Judah, let us build these cities, and make about them walls and towers, gates and bars, while the land is yet before us. Because we have sought Jehovah our God, we have sought him, and he hath given us rest on every side. So they built and prospered. And Asa had an army of men that bear targets and spears out of Judah, 300,000, and out of Benjamin that were bear shields and drew bows, and 280,000. All these were mighty men of valor. And there came out against them Zerah the Ethiopian, with head and host of 1,300 chariots, and came unto Merisha. This is a very large army. I think, if my numbers are correct, it's about 1 million men, I believe. 1 million men army. And look at the army of Asa with about 300,000. So he was in a situation here. And he goes on in verse 10. Then Asa went out against him, and they set the battle in array in the valley of Zephatha at Merisha. And Asa cried unto Jehovah his sees God, and said, Jehovah, it is nothing with thee to help, whether with many or with them that have no power. Help us. See where he went to? Here, this mighty army is coming out against him. Did he start trusting in his army? No, he went to God for help. He said, oh Lord, help us. And he goes on, O Jehovah our God, for we rest on thee. That same word there too is used as he relied on God for help. He wasn't trusting in his own strength at all. And so is, if you're a child of God, you never want to trust or rely on your own thinking. But here this army is coming in, out against him, and he immediately go to God for help. And he goes on, for we rest on thee, and in thy name we go against thee, this multitude. O Jehovah, thou art our God, let not man prevail against thee. So this is a good thing to learn, that we shouldn't, here this Asa is in a situation, and it could be any one of us in anything in life. We shouldn't rely on our own strength, our own wisdom. We should immediately go to God, oh Lord, help, according to your perfect will. And it goes on in verse 12 of 2 Chronicles chapter 14. So Jehovah smote the Ethiopians before Asa and before Judah, and the Ethiopians fled. And Asa and the people that were with him pursued them unto Gerar, and the Ethiopians were overthrown, that they could not recover themselves, for they were destroyed before Jehovah and before his host, and they carried away very much spoil. And they smote all the cities round about Gerar,

0: For the fear of Jehovah came upon them, and they spoiled all the cities, for they were exceeding much spoil in them. They smote also the tents of cattle, and carried away sheep and camels in abundance, and returned to Jerusalem. So he didn't rely on his own help. He went immediately to God for help, and God honored that, and he helped them. And we should do the same thing also. We should never rely on our own thinking, our own wisdom, because we have none. Except for the grace of God, he has opened our understanding to truth. And we're no different than anyone else. We are all sinners, deserving to be destroyed by God. But God in his mercy has given us truth. Why? Not because of anything that we have done, but because of Christ. No matter how much we may know or little, and God has given it to us from the Bible, truth, he has saved you. We give God all the glory for it. We should never look down our long noses at anyone. We should walk humbly before God. Humbly, very humbly. Let's turn to another passage in 2 Kings, I believe. It's used there too in 2 Kings chapter 7. 2 Kings chapter 7. I'm going to read verses 1 and 2. I think this is used the same way too as rest, if I'm not mistaken. 2 Kings chapter 7, verses 1 and 2. Then Elisha said, "Hear ye the word of Jehovah. Thus said Jehovah, tomorrow about this time shall a measure of fine flour be sold for a shekel, and two measures of barley for a shekel in the gate of Samaria. Then the Lord, of whose hand the king leaned, answered the man of God and said, behold, if Jehovah would make windows in heaven, might this thing be? And he said, behold, thou shalt see it with thine eyes, but thou shalt not eat thereof." And then verse 17 of the same chapter. And the king appointed the Lord on whose hand he leaned. He relied on this person to have the charge over the gate. And the people trod upon him in the gate. And he died as the man of God had said, who spoke when the king came down to him. So it's the same, that's the way that word there, lean, is used in the Bible. And this other passage too, in Proverbs chapter 28, in Proverbs chapter 28, verses 25 and 26, he that is of a proud heart stirreth up strife, but he that putteth his trust in Jehovah shall be made fat. He that trusteth in his own heart is a fool, but whoso walketh wisely, he shall be delivered. So you see how God tells us not to lean on our own understanding or rely on our own thinking when it comes on to God's word, the Bible. We shouldn't do that. You know, because he tells us here in the Bible, he that trusteth in his own heart is a fool. You never want to trust that. The only thing we want to trust is what says the Bible, the scriptures, God's word. That is our guide. The Bible, as we know, came from God's word, the Bible, from the infinite mind of Almighty God. And we should never, never trust our own thinking, no matter what the situation is. So when all this information that God gave us from the Bible leading up to May 21, and after, because he has taught us many things after May 21. And many people were quickly to jump on board leading up to May 21. And then in their thinking, nothing happened. Nothing happened. It was a false gospel. It's a false doctrine. You can't trust it. But yet, if you notice, they never come up with any scriptures to disprove the biblical calendar in the Bible, or a scripture verse here to show that the timeline is incorrect. All they say, it was incorrect, that this misses right off the back, and they don't want to talk about it or hear it. But they never show any proofs from the Bible that it is incorrect. That is not the way to study the Bible. We should always go to God. If many of us were confused, but since God has given us more information to let us know that the calendar of the Bible, the biblical calendar, is correct. And yet they Many have turned away from it. Many have gone back into the world, gone back into the churches. They have gone back into Egypt, spiritually speaking. But there is no hope, no hope. And how sad that is. And no matter what you say to some, they hold to their own thoughts and ideas that this is wrong. I know when I read the Bible, some things you read it and so you're like, why did God say it this way? Why did he do this? To us, it may not make any sense. It's not a logical book. You know, it may not, totally confusing. Like, look at the warning written in Noah's day, for instance. For over 100 years, he warned his people. And you could just see through your mind's eye that people are people, no matter if you live 10,000 years ago or today. To us, in their eyes back then, Noah wasn't making any sense. It wasn't, to their mind, they look at this vast ship on dry land, thinking about, do you know how much water it would take to float that thing? So to them, it wasn't logical. They were leaning on their own thinking. But it makes all perfect sense. Perfect sense. And you can see the cynics, and you know, and the word got around. Word of mouth is a powerful thing, you know. Just imagine this. You were 10 years old when Noah started building the ark at that day, and now you're 50. Wow. 40 years went by, and now you're 80. And he's still doing this thing, building the ship. And now you're 100. And you could remember when you were 10 years old, he was building this vast ship, and he was saying the same thing, the flood. Because remember now, God tells us that Noah was a preacher of righteousness, and he would have told the people what was coming. Didn't make no sense whatsoever to the human mind. It rained during that time and stopped, and it rained and it stopped, because God tells us what they were doing of that day, right? They were eating, drinking, marrying, giving in marriage, normal day. Doesn't seem logical, does it? But oh, it was so true. It was so true. And you know, it happened. He only saved 8 people of that day. And you wonder what happened to the babies that were born during that time. They had to have been pregnant mothers, newborns, teenagers, people of all ages living in that day. God destroyed them all. But to us, well, why would he do that? God is God. He warned the people, they didn't listen, and they were destroyed. Just like in our day, the warning went out leading up to May 21. God's people listen. He saved a great multitude. We can't see them with our natural eyes. We don't know who these people are. Salvation is a spiritual thing. I can't look at anyone and say that person's saved. We don't know. It's only known to God who his elect are. You know, and that people, as they didn't listen in that day, Noah's day, they're not listening today either. People are busy on with their lives and what is going on in the world today, which, how sad it is. But, you know, we only want to trust God's word, the Bible, and that's what we should do. God's word is absolutely true. It's absolute truth. And as we search the Bible, God is faithful to his promises that he will teach us. As we follow the biblical rule, we compare spiritual things with spiritual. And when we are doing that, we're not trusting our own understanding and our own wisdom. You know, as we follow the biblical rule and how we are to study the Bible. And we live in a time where God tells us knowledge would be increased. He writes in Daniel chapter 12, he has done it. Our knowledge of God's word has increased tremendously over the last 30 years. God has taught us many great and wonderful truths. You know, he has unlocked the biblical calendar of the Bible and all these wonderful truths, and we already been through the tribulation period. We're living in this day of judgment, and the world is continuing on like nothing has happened. But we know that God is in control of all things. And also, as we're living in this day, as we see sin multiplying, you know, I believe we're being tested severely by God, very severe. We're being tested. And many have fallen away. Many have failed the test. I often read about the situation there. Remember when God led Israel out of Egypt? He didn't go the way that they thought he would lead them across the Red Sea. He didn't do that. God could have easily parted the sea as he brought them out. Here's the Egyptian armies pursuing them. God could have just, you might as well say, take the shortcut and parted the river and let them go, but he didn't. He led them down another way. And why was he doing that? It doesn't seem logical that he, here's the easy route. God is almighty. He could have just parted the sea and the children of Israel would just go right on dry ground and all is well, but he didn't do that. Remember when God says in Isaiah 55, his thoughts are not our thoughts. His ways are not our ways. He didn't do that. He led them down in, so to speak, a blind alley. And he's kind of left them there. Here's this, the Egyptian army is coming after them. It's a test. I mean, the children of Israel, they were in a pickle. Here this mighty Egyptian army of that day is coming at them, and they're cornered. What are they going to do? And because these people weren't saved, they immediately failed the test. They start complaining. What's that verse? I think it's in Exodus. I think it's Exodus chapter 13, I believe. Let's try that one. Here's the test. It says, and let's try verse 17. Let's go down to verse 17. And it came to pass when Pharaoh had let the children of Israel go, that God led them not through the way of the land of the Philistines, although that was near. It was a shorter way. But he goes on to say, for God said, lest peradventure the people repent when they see war, and they return to Egypt. Let's read on through to the end, verse 18. But God led the people about through the way of the wilderness, of the Red Sea, and the children of Israel went up harnessed out of the land of Egypt. And Moses took the bones of Joseph with him. You know, when I was reading this last night, this was that God moved Joseph to write these things. This happened, what, 400 and something years before, and Joseph had died, and now they're leaving out of Egypt with a dead man. God fulfilled his promise to Joseph. His bones came out. For he had straitly sworn to the children of Israel, saying, God will surely visit you. He said this some 400 something years before this happened. See how long they were there in Egypt? Some 400 something years, and yet now God is fulfilling this promise that Joseph's bones would be taken out of Egypt. And he goes on, and he shall carry up my bones away hence with you. And they took their journey from Succoth and encamped in Etham in the edge of the wilderness. And Jehovah went before them by day and a pillar of cloud to lead the way, and by night a pillar of fire to give them light to go by day and night. And he took not away the pillar of the cloud by day nor the pillar of fire by night from before the people. I'm gonna read on a little bit further into chapter 14. And Jehovah spake unto Moses, saying, speak unto the children of Israel, that they turn and encamp before Pi-Hahiroth between Migdol and the Red Sea and Baal-Zephon, before it shall be encamped by the sea. And it goes on, read up to verse, at least verse 4, I believe. And Pharaoh shall say of the children of Israel, they are entangled in the land. The wilderness has shut them in. And I will harden Pharaoh's heart, and he shall follow after them, and I will be honored upon Pharaoh and upon all his hosts, that the Egyptian may know I am Jehovah. And they did so. Some more verses there that I think, drop down to verse 9. In verse 9, but the Egyptian pursued after them all the horses and chariots of Pharaoh and all the horsemen and his army, and overtook them encamping by the sea by the side of Pi-Hahiroth before Baal-Zephon. And when Pharaoh drew near, the children of Israel lifted up their eyes, and behold, the Egyptians marched after them, and they were sore afraid. And the children of Israel cried out unto Jehovah. And they said unto Moses, because there were no graves in Egypt, that thou hast taken us away to die in the wilderness, wherefore thou hast dealt thus with us to carry us forth out of Egypt. And God goes on. Let's read the next verse in verse 13. And Moses said unto the people, fear ye not, and stand still, and see the salvation of Jehovah, which he will show to you today. For the Egyptians whom ye have seen today, ye shall see them again no more forever. But here, God now is testing Israel. You know, we're being severely tested today by God. And here, as soon as they came out, God tested them, and they failed the test. Here, we're living in a day of judgment where it could be a long extended period of time that we have to wait. But, you know, the beautiful thing about it is that God's people will not fail the test. The true believers won't. No matter how severe the test might be, God's people, because God holds us fast, and we won't fail the test. Those who are not saved will fail the test. And many have failed the test because, you know, they're like Israel. Israel's heart never left Egypt. Just like many who came out of the church, but their heart never really left. And as soon as God tested them, they've gone back. They failed the test, and they've gone back. And how sad that is. Look at, I think it's Deuteronomy chapter 8. God is going to tell us why he does what he did to Israel. One of the reasons why he tests us, and that's God, that's how he operates. He tries us. In Deuteronomy chapter 8, verse 1, all the commandments which I commanded this day shall ye observe to do, that ye may live and multiply and go in and possess the land which Jehovah sware unto your fathers. And thou shalt remember all the way which Jehovah thy God led thee these 40 years in the wilderness to humble thee, to prove thee, to test us. We're being severely tested. It said, proving is test. To prove thee, to know what was in thine heart, whether thou wouldst keep his commandments or no. See, we've been severely tested now. We know this information from God's Word, the Bible. He's trying us to prove us, to see whether or not you're truly a child of God. You know, of course, God knows all things. He knows whether you're going to fail the test or not. God knows all things. But see, it's to try us and to test us. You know, are you truly a child of God? And over time has an effect on us. You know, over time, waiting, constantly waiting over the years, many fail the test. Many could just throw in the towel and say, oh man, this can't be right. This can't be true. And many have gone back. They've failed the test, miserably failing the test. And they begin to lean on their own thinking. What if that is not true? But they claim once to have trusted it. What has happened now? What has happened to these same people who once believed these things in May 20th, with the biblical calendar, and God has taught us from the Bible that the unsaved, the wicked, they're destroyed. Are you going to hold to your own understanding? Because we've learned now that there's not a literal place called hell. Is it hell is a condition? And because you were taught these things over the years, you just can't see this, that the wicked are destroyed. You know, our human nature is we want that the wicked who have done something wicked to burn in hell forever. That's our thinking. Remember now, God's ways are not our ways, neither is his thoughts our thoughts. Now he has corrected us from the Bible. Remember, the Bible is given for our correction and training in righteousness. He's corrected us. Are we going to humble ourselves and say, you know, as you search the scriptures, you see, oh, you know, this is true. You know, that the wicked are destroyed. You know, and that's what we have learned in the Bible. We see it is true. That's what we want to believe. You know, that's what we want to hear. If the Bible has corrected us on a doctrine that we have learned throughout the church age, and he's corrected us now in our day, which he has, we should gladly accept it. and glorify God for it, that he has corrected us from the Bible. You shouldn't walk right way around, well, this has been taught in the churches for generations, and I'm not changing it. No, that's your right to do so. But a child of God, remember, we come humbly before the Word of God, and what do we say? Lord, you teach me. I don't know anything. And as we study these things, and we see that these things are true, that's what we want to trust. We never want to trust our human thinking, because the Bible tells us not to do it. We should never, never do it. The Bible tells us so many things about everyday living. You know, and although the world is completely opposite to what the Bible says, we only want to trust the Bible, because God's word is true. Also, in the day in which we're living too, as we're being tried by God, we should patiently wait upon God to do what he says he will do, because he will do it, because God is faithful to all his promises and commitments he has made to his people. He may not fulfill it on the time that we think it should be done. Look how long the children of Israel were in Egypt, over 400 years. Look at the Old Testament side of the cross, what, 11,000 years? Look at the promise of the Messiah. Look how long before God had fulfilled that. Look how long. So, you know, the New Testament period is what? A couple thousand years compared to 11? That's why you could see in God's wisdom that he has written the Bible that way to comfort the true believers that he will never leave nor forsake us. No matter how long this time is, God is with us. Remember, he promises that he will be our guide even unto death. So, and you read in Romans 7 or 8, that nothing is going to separate us from the love of God. Nothing whatsoever. So we shouldn't start the panic, so to speak, about anything, because God is in control of all things. Of all the wickedness that we see around us in our world today, God is in control of all things. So as true believers, we shouldn't be worried or stressed out about anything. We live day by day, day by day, day by day, and that's it. That's it. Remember now, we're living in the day of judgment. Wickedness has increased, and we're seeing it being displayed before our very eyes. As you see man in humanity to man, you see the wickedness everywhere. You see wickedness multiply everywhere around us. Now, God is on the throne. Now, we never forget that. God is on the throne. The world is under judgment. That's why you see the increased multiplication of sin around us everywhere we look. God is in control. He never ceases to be in control of all things. And at his time, he will end this world. But until then, we wait patiently for him to do what he says. In Psalm 37, here God is encouraging us through the Bible. And that's where we get our comfort from. God's word, the Bible. We get our comfort and encouragement from God's word, the Bible. Psalm 37, verse 9 to 11. Here God says, "For evildoers shall be cut off, but those that wait upon Jehovah, they shall inherit the earth." And the true believers, we're waiting upon Jehovah. And it says, "For yet a little while, and the wicked shall not be. Yea, thou shalt diligently consider his place, and it shall not be. But the meek, which are the true believers, shall inherit the earth, which are the new heaven and new earth, and shall delight themselves in abundance of peace." Look what awaits the true child of God. Eternity is ahead of us. This world is just but for a moment. You see, so see how God, he encourages us through his word, the Bible. And in verse 34 of Psalm 37, here he tells us again, "Wait on Jehovah and keep his way, obedience, and he shall exalt thee to inherit the land, in new heaven and new earth. When the wicked are cut off, thou shalt see it." And we know the wicked are cut off, and we're seeing it. The door to heaven is closed. He has closed the door on May 21. They're cut off from the kingdom of heaven. It's just like the ark in Noah's day. When he shut that door, No one else was getting in.
1: God shut it.
0: So they could be out there as it rained, banging on the door, Noah, let us in, Noah. It was hopeless because the warning went out, the flood. As we went out May 21, judgment day, the world didn't listen. They scoffed and they mocked, just like in the days of Noah, they mocked and scoffed at the warning because to them it didn't make any sense. Did May 21 make a sense to the world? Of course not. The scoffers went out and the ridicule, you know, it's sad, but God's word, you know, as we live out our lives in this world, we're going to be ridiculed and mocked and be misunderstood. We shouldn't let that bother us at all. Shouldn't let that bother us. We don't, you know, react. We humbly take it, knowing God's is in control of it. I think I better stop here, but let's close. Let's pray. Heavenly Father, we thank you, Lord, that thy people will never lean on their own wisdom. You have instructed us not to do so. But, oh Lord, we can only but lean on thy wisdom because thou art eternal. Thou art the source of all wisdom. Thou art the source of all wisdom, knowledge, and understanding. And your people will lean on thee, upon thy word, the Bible, because that's how you speak to us from the pages of the Bible. And as we search the scriptures, O Lord, may it be thy will to continue to teach us from your word. And, O Lord, we pray once again for our families, our children. Pray for all those who are listening, all who are here. We thank you that you've given us traveling mercies to come back to this place once again. And as we leave to go home to our homes, O Lord, we ask that you will give us traveling mercies also, according to your perfect will. Dear Lord, we thank you, Lord, for thy mercies. In Jesus' name, amen.
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0: We welcome you to eBible Fellowship's Bible Reading Program. We read in 2 Timothy 3, verse 16, "All Scripture is given by inspiration of God and is profitable for doctrine, for reproof, for correction, for instruction in righteousness." Now, let's begin our Bible Reading Program.
1: Psalm 94. O Jehovah God, to whom vengeance belongeth, O God, to whom vengeance belongeth, show thyself. Lift up thyself, thou judge of the earth. Render a reward to the proud. Jehovah, how long shall the wicked, how long shall the wicked triumph? How long shall they utter and speak hard things, and all the workers of iniquity boast themselves? They break in pieces thy people, O Jehovah, and afflict thine heritage. They slay the widow and the stranger, and murder the fatherless. Yet they say, Jehovah shall not see, neither shall the God of Jacob regard it. Understand, ye brutish among the people, and ye fools, when will ye be wise? He that planted the ear, shall he not hear? He that formed the eye, shall he not see? He that chastiseth the heathen, shall not he correct? He that teacheth man knowledge, shall not he know? Jehovah knoweth the thoughts of man, that they are vanity. Blessed is the man whom thou chastenest, O Jehovah, and teachest him out of thy law, that thou mayest give him rest from the days of adversity, until the pit be digged for the wicked. For Jehovah will not cast off his people, neither will he forsake his inheritance. But judgment shall return unto righteousness, and all the upright in heart shall follow it. Who will rise up for me against the evildoers? Or who will stand up for me against the workers of iniquity? Unless Jehovah had been my help, my soul had almost dwelt in silence. When I said, my foot slippeth, thy mercy, O Jehovah, held me up. In the multitude of my thoughts within me, thy comforts delight my soul. Shall the throne of iniquity have fellowship with thee, which frameth mischief by a law? They gather themselves together against the soul of the righteous, and condemn the innocent blood. But Jehovah is my defense, and my God is the rock of my refuge. And he shall bring upon them their own iniquity, and shall cut them off in their own wickedness. Yea, Jehovah our God shall cut them off. Psalm 95. O come, let us sing unto Jehovah. Let us make a joyful noise to the rock of our salvation. Let us come before his presence with thanksgiving, and make a joyful noise unto him with psalms. For Jehovah is a great God, and a great King above all gods. In his hand are the deep places of the earth. The strength of the hills is his also. The sea is his, and he made it. And his hands formed the dry land. O come, let us worship and bow down. Let us kneel before Jehovah our Maker. For he is our God, and we are the people of his pasture, and the sheep of his hand. Today, if ye will hear his voice, harden not your heart, as in the provocation, and as in the day of temptation in the wilderness, when your fathers tempted me, proved me, and saw my work. 40 years long was I grieved with this generation, and said, It is a people that do err in their heart, and they have not known my ways. Unto whom I swear in my wrath that they should not enter into my rest. Psalm 96. O sing unto Jehovah a new song. Sing unto Jehovah all the earth. Sing unto Jehovah, bless his name. Show forth his salvation from day to day. Declare his glory among the heathen, his wonders among all people. For Jehovah is great and greatly to be praised. He is to be feared above all gods. For all the gods of the nations are idols. But Jehovah made the heavens. Honor and majesty are before him. Strength and beauty are in his sanctuary. Give unto Jehovah, O ye kindreds of the people. Give unto Jehovah glory and strength. Give unto Jehovah the glory due unto his name. Bring an offering and come into his courts. O worship Jehovah in the beauty of holiness. Fear before him all the earth. Say among the heathen that Jehovah reigneth. The world also shall be established that it shall not be moved. He shall judge the people righteously. Let the heavens rejoice, and let the earth be glad. Let the sea roar and the fullness thereof. Let the field be joyful and all that is therein. Then shall all the trees of the wood rejoice before Jehovah, for he cometh to judge the earth. He shall judge the world with righteousness, and the people with his truth.

Psalm 97. Jehovah reigneth. Let the earth rejoice. Let the multitude of isles be glad thereof. Clouds and darkness are round about him. Righteousness and judgment are the habitation of his throne. A fire goeth before him, and burneth up his enemies round about. His lightnings enlightened the world. The earth saw and trembled. The hills melted like wax at the presence of Jehovah, at the presence of the Lord of the whole earth. The heavens declare his righteousness, and all the people see his glory. Confounded be all they that serve graven images, that boast themselves of idols. Worship him, all ye gods. Zion heard and was glad, and the daughters of Judah rejoiced because of thy judgments, O Jehovah. For thou, Jehovah, art high above all the earth. Thou art exalted far above all gods. Ye that love Jehovah hate evil. He preserveth the souls of his saints. He delivereth them out of the hand of the wicked. Light is sown for the righteous, and gladness for the upright in heart. Rejoice in Jehovah, ye righteous, and give thanks at the remembrance of his holiness. Psalm 98. A Psalm. O sing unto Jehovah a new song, for he hath done marvelous things. His right hand and his holy arm hath gotten him the victory. Jehovah hath made known his salvation. His righteousness hath he openly showed in the sight of the heathen. He hath remembered his mercy and his truth toward the house of Israel. All the ends of the earth have seen the salvation of our God. Make a joyful noise unto Jehovah, all the earth. Make a loud noise, and rejoice, and sing praise. Sing unto Jehovah with the harp and the voice of a psalm. With trumpets and sound of cornet, make a joyful noise before Jehovah the King. Let the sea roar and the fullness thereof, the world and they that dwell therein. Let the floods clap their hands. Let the hills be joyful together before Jehovah, for he cometh to judge the earth. With righteousness shall he judge the world, and the people with equity. Psalm 99. Jehovah reigneth. Let the people tremble. He sitteth between the cherubims. Let the earth be moved. Jehovah is great in Zion, and he is high above all the people. Let them praise thy great and terrible name, for it is holy.

The king's strength also loveth judgment. Thou dost establish equity. Thou executest judgment and righteousness in Jacob. Exalt ye Jehovah our God, and worship at his footstool, for he is holy. Moses and Aaron among his priests, and Samuel among them that call upon his name. They called upon Jehovah, and he answered them. He spake unto them in the cloudy pillar. They kept his testimonies and the ordinance that he gave them. Thou answeredst them, O Jehovah our God. Thou wast a God that forgavest them, though thou tookest vengeance of their inventions. Exalt Jehovah our God, and worship at his holy hill, for Jehovah our God is holy.

Psalm 100. A psalm of praise. Make a joyful noise unto Jehovah, all ye lands. Serve Jehovah with gladness. Come before his presence with singing. Know ye that Jehovah, he is God. It is he that hath made us, and not we ourselves. We are his people, and the sheep of his pasture. Enter into his gates with thanksgiving, and into his courts with praise. Be thankful unto him, and bless his name. For Jehovah is good, his mercy is everlasting, and his truth endureth to all generations.

Psalm 101. A Psalm of David. 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Unto thee, O Jehovah, will I sing. I will behave myself wisely in a perfect way. O, when wilt thou come unto me? I will walk within my house with a perfect heart. I will set no wicked thing before mine eyes. I hate the work of them that turn aside. It shall not cleave to me. A froward heart shall depart from me. I will not know a wicked person. Whoso privily slandereth his neighbor, him will I cut off. Him that hath an high look and a proud heart will not I suffer. Mine eyes shall be upon the faithful of the land, that they may dwell with me. He that walketh in a perfect way, he shall serve me. He that worketh deceit shall not dwell within my house. He that telleth lies shall not tarry in my sight. I will early destroy all the wicked of the land, that I may cut off all wicked doers from the city of Jehovah. Psalm 102. A prayer of the afflicted when he is overwhelmed and poureth out his complaint before Jehovah. Hear my prayer, O Jehovah, and let my cry come unto thee. Hide not thy face from me in the day when I am in trouble. Incline thine ear unto me, in the day when I call, answer me speedily. For my days are consumed like smoke, and my bones are burned as an hearth. My heart is smitten and withered like grass, so that I forget to eat my bread. By reason of the voice of my groaning, my bones cleave to my skin. I am like a pelican of the wilderness. I am like an owl of the desert. I watch and am as a sparrow alone upon the housetop. Mine enemies reproach me all the day, and they that are mad against me are sworn against me. For I have eaten ashes like bread, and mingled my drink with weeping. Because of thine indignation and thy wrath, for thou hast lifted me up and cast me down. My days are like a shadow that declineth, and I am withered like grass. But thou, O Jehovah, shalt endure forever, and thy remembrance unto all generations. Thou shalt arise and have mercy upon Zion, for the time to favor her, yea, the set time is come. For thy servants take pleasure in her stones, and favor the dust thereof. So the heathen shall fear the name of Jehovah, and all the kings of the earth thy glory. When Jehovah shall build up Zion, he shall appear in his glory. He will regard the prayer of the destitute, and not despise their prayer. This shall be written for the generation to come, and the people which shall be created shall praise Jehovah. For he hath looked down from the height of his sanctuary. From heaven did Jehovah behold the earth, to hear the groaning of the prisoner, to loose those that are appointed to death, to declare the name of Jehovah in Zion, and his praise in Jerusalem, when the people are gathered together, and the kingdoms to serve Jehovah. He weakened my strength in the way. He shortened my days. I said, O my God, take me not away in the midst of my days. Thy years are throughout all generations. Of old hast thou laid the foundation of the earth,
and the heavens are the work of thy hands. They shall perish, but thou shalt endure. Yea, all of them shall wax old like a garment. As a vesture shalt thou change them, and they shall be changed. But thou art the same, and thy years shall have no end. The children of thy servants shall continue, and their seed shall be established before thee. Psalm 103. A Psalm of David. Bless Jehovah, O my soul, and all that is within me, bless his holy name. Bless Jehovah, O my soul, and forget not all his benefits. Who forgiveth all thine iniquities? Who healeth all thy diseases? Who redeemeth thy life from destruction? Who crowneth thee with loving kindness and tender mercies? Who satisfieth thy mouth with good things, so that thy youth is renewed like the eagles? Jehovah executeth righteousness and judgment for all that are oppressed. He made known his ways unto Moses, his acts unto the children of Israel. Jehovah is merciful and gracious, slow to anger, and plenteous in mercy. He will not always chide, neither will he keep his anger forever. He hath not dealt with us after our sins, nor rewarded us according to our iniquities. For as the heaven is high above the earth, so great is his mercy toward them that fear him. As far as the east is from the west, so far hath he removed our transgressions from us. Like as a father pitieth his children, so Jehovah pitieth them that fear him. For he knoweth our frame. He remembereth that we are dust. As for man, his days are as grass. As a flower of the field, so he flourisheth. For the wind passeth over it, and it is gone, and the place thereof shall know it no more. But the mercy of Jehovah is from everlasting to everlasting upon them that fear him, and his righteousness unto children's children, to such as keep his covenant, and to those that remember his commandments to do them. Jehovah hath prepared his throne in the heavens, and his kingdom ruleth over all. Bless Jehovah, ye his angels, that excel in strength, that do his commandments, hearkening unto the voice of his word. Bless ye Jehovah, all ye his hosts, ye ministers of his that do his pleasure. Bless Jehovah, all his works in all places of his dominion. Bless Jehovah, O my soul.

Psalm 104. Bless Jehovah, O my soul. O Jehovah my God, Thou art very great. Thou art clothed with honor and majesty. Who coverest thyself with light as with a garment, who stretchest out the heavens like a curtain, who layeth the beams of his chambers in the waters, who maketh the clouds his chariot, who walketh upon the wings of the wind, who maketh his angels spirits, his ministers a flaming fire, who laid the foundations of the earth, that it should not be removed forever. Thou coveredst it with the deep as with a garment. The waters stood above the mountains. At thy rebuke they fled. At the voice of thy thunder they hasted away. They go up by the mountains. They go down by the valleys unto the place which thou hast founded for them. Thou hast set a bound that they may not pass over, that they turn not again to cover the earth. He sendeth the springs into the valleys which run among the hills. They give drink to every beast of the field. The wild asses quench their thirst. By them shall the fowls of the heaven have their habitation, which sing among the branches. He watereth the hills from his chambers. The earth is satisfied with the fruit of thy works. He causeth the grass to grow for the cattle, and herb for the service of man, that he may bring forth food out of the earth, and wine that maketh glad the heart of man, and oil to make his face to shine, and bread which strengtheneth man's heart. The trees of Jehovah are full of sap, the cedars of Lebanon which he hath planted, where the birds make their nests. As for the stork, the fir trees are her house. The high hills are a refuge for the wild goats, and the rocks for the conies. He appointed the moon for seasons. The sun knoweth his going down. Thou makest darkness, and it is night, wherein all the beasts of the forest do creep forth. The young lions roar after their prey, and seek their meat from God. The sun ariseth, they gather themselves together, and lay them down in their dens. Man goeth forth unto his work, and to his labor until the evening. O Jehovah, how manifold are thy works! In wisdom hast thou made them all. The earth is full of thy riches. So is this great and wide sea, wherein are things creeping innumerable, both small and great beasts. There go the ships. There is that Leviathan, whom thou hast made to play therein. These wait all upon thee, that thou mayest give them their meat in due season. That thou givest them, they gather. Thou openest thine hand, they are filled with good. Thou hidest thy face, they are troubled. Thou takest away their breath, they die, and return to their dust. Thou sendest forth thy spirit, they are created, and thou renewest the face of the earth. The glory of Jehovah shall endure forever. Jehovah shall rejoice in his works. He looketh on the earth, and it trembleth. He toucheth the hills, and they smoke. I will sing unto Jehovah as long as I live. I will sing praise to my God while I have my being. My meditation of him shall be sweet. I will be glad in Jehovah. Let the sinners be consumed out of the earth, and let the wicked be no more. Bless thou, Jehovah, O my soul,
Praise ye Jehovah. Psalm 105. O give thanks unto Jehovah, call upon his name, make known his deeds among the people. Sing unto him, sing psalms unto him. Talk ye of all his wondrous works. Glory ye in his holy name. Let the heart of them rejoice that seek Jehovah. Seek Jehovah and his strength. Seek his face evermore. Remember his marvelous works that he hath done, his wonders and the judgments of his mouth. O ye seed of Abraham, his servant, ye children of Jacob, his chosen. He is Jehovah our God. His judgments are in all the earth. He hath remembered his covenant forever, the word which he commanded to 1,000 generations, which covenant he made with Abraham, and his oath unto Isaac, and confirmed the same unto Jacob for a law, and to Israel for an everlasting covenant, saying, Unto thee will I give the land of Canaan, the lot of your inheritance, when they were but a few men in number, yea, very few and strangers in it, when they went from one nation to another, from one kingdom to another people. He suffered no man to do them wrong, yea, he reproved kings for their sakes, saying, Touch not mine anointed, and do my prophets no harm. Moreover, he called for a famine upon the land. He brake the whole staff of bread. He sent a man before them, even Joseph, who was sold for a servant, whose feet they hurt with fetters. He was laid in iron, until the time that his word came, the word of Jehovah tried him. The king sent and loosed him, even the ruler of the people, and let him go free. He made him lord of his house and ruler of all his substance, to bind his princes at his pleasure, and teach his senators wisdom. Israel also came into Egypt, and Jacob sojourned in the land of Ham. And he increased his people greatly, and made them stronger than their enemies. He turned their heart to hate his people, to deal subtly with his servants. He sent Moses his servant, and Aaron whom he had chosen. They showed his signs among them, and wonders in the land of Ham. He sent darkness and made it dark, and they rebelled not against his word. He turned their waters into blood, and slew their fish. Their land brought forth frogs in abundance, in the chambers of their kings. He spake, and there came divers sorts of flies, and lice in all their coasts. He gave them hail for rain, and flaming fire in their land. He smote their vines also, and their fig trees, and brake the trees of their coasts. He spake, and the locusts came, and caterpillars, and that without number, and did eat up all the herbs in their land, and devoured the fruit of their ground. He smote also all the firstborn in their land, the chief of all their strength. He brought them forth also with silver and gold, and there was not one feeble person among their tribes. Egypt was glad when they departed, for the fear of them fell upon them. He spread a cloud for a covering, and fire to give light in the night. The people asked, and he brought quails, and satisfied them with the bread of heaven. He opened the rock, and the waters gushed out. They ran in the dry places like a river.
for he remembered his holy promise, and Abraham his servant. And he brought forth his people with joy, and his chosen with gladness, and gave them the lands of the heathen, and they inherited the labor of the people, that they might observe his statutes and keep his laws. Praise ye Jehovah. Psalm 106. Praise ye Jehovah. O give thanks unto Jehovah, for he is good, for his mercy endureth forever. Who can utter the mighty acts of Jehovah? Who can show forth all his praise? Blessed are they that keep judgment, and he that doeth righteousness at all times. Remember me, O Jehovah, with the favor that thou bearest unto thy people. O visit me with thy salvation, that I may see the good of thy chosen, that I may rejoice in the gladness of thy nation, that I may glory with thine inheritance. We have sinned with our fathers, we have committed iniquity, we have done wickedly. Our fathers understood not thy wonders in Egypt. They remembered not the multitude of thy mercies, but provoked him at the sea, even at the Red Sea. Nevertheless, he saved them for his name's sake, that he might make his mighty power to be known. He rebuked the Red Sea also, and it was dried up. So he led them through the depths as through the wilderness. And he saved them from the hand of him that hated them, and redeemed them from the hand of the enemy. And the waters covered their enemies. There was not one of them left. Then believed they his words. They sang his praise. They soon forgat his works. They waited not for his counsel, but lusted exceedingly in the wilderness, and tempted God in the desert. And he gave them their request, but sent leanness into their soul. They envied Moses also in the camp, and Aaron the saint of Jehovah. The earth opened and swallowed up Dathan, and covered the company of Abiram. And a fire was kindled in their company. The flame burned up the wicked. They made a calf in Horeb, and worshipped the molten image. Thus they changed their glory into the similitude of an ox that eateth grass. They forgot God, their Savior, which had done great things in Egypt. Wondrous works in the land of Ham, and terrible things by the Red Sea. Therefore he said that he would destroy them, had not Moses his chosen stood before him in the breach, to turn away his wrath, lest he should destroy them. Yea, they despised the pleasant land, they believed not his word, but murmured in their tents, and hearkened not unto the voice of Jehovah. Therefore he lifted up his hand against them, to overthrow them in the wilderness, to overthrow their seed also among the nations, and to scatter them in the lands. They joined themselves also unto Baal Peor, and ate the sacrifices of the dead. Thus they provoked him to anger with their inventions, and the plague brake in upon them. Then stood up Phinehas, and executed judgment, and so the plague was stayed. And that was counted unto him for righteousness, unto all generations, for evermore. They angered him also at the waters of strife, so that it went ill with Moses for their sakes. Because they provoked his spirit, so that he spake unadvisedly with his lips. They did not destroy the nations concerning whom Jehovah commanded them, but were mingled among the heathen and learned their works.
and they served their idols, which were a snare unto them. Yea, they sacrificed their sons and their daughters unto devils, and shed innocent blood, even the blood of their sons and of their daughters, whom they sacrificed unto the idols of Canaan, and the land was polluted with blood. Thus were they defiled with their own works, and went a-whoring with their own inventions. Therefore was the wrath of Jehovah kindled against his people, insomuch that he abhorred his own inheritance. And he gave them into the hand of the heathen, and they that hated them ruled over them. Their enemies also oppressed them, and they were brought into subjection under their hand. Many times did he deliver them, but they provoked him with their counsel, and were brought low for their iniquity. Nevertheless, he regarded their affliction when he heard their cry. And he remembered for them his covenant, and repented according to the multitude of his mercies. He made them also to be pitied of all those that carried them captives. Save us, O Jehovah our God, and gather us from among the heathen, to give thanks unto thy holy name, and to triumph in thy praise. Blessed be Jehovah God of Israel, from everlasting to everlasting. And let all the people say, Amen. Praise ye Jehovah. Psalm 107. O give thanks unto Jehovah, for he is good, for his mercy endureth forever. Let the redeemed of Jehovah say so, whom he hath redeemed from the hand of the enemy, and gathered them out of the lands, from the east and from the west, from the north and from the south. They wandered in the wilderness in a solitary way. They found no city to dwell in. Hungry and thirsty, their soul fainted in them. Then they cried unto Jehovah in their trouble, and he delivered them out of their distresses. And he led them forth by the right way, that they might go to a city of habitation. Oh, that men would praise Jehovah for his goodness and for his wonderful works to the children of men. For he satisfieth the longing soul and filleth the hungry soul with goodness. Such as sit in darkness and in the shadow of death, being bound in affliction and iron, because they rebelled against the words of God and contemned the counsel of the Most High. Therefore he brought down their heart with labor. They fell down, and there was none to help. Then they cried unto Jehovah in their trouble, and he saved them out of their distresses. He brought them out of darkness and the shadow of death, and brake their bands in sunder. Oh, that men would praise Jehovah for his goodness and for his wonderful works to the children of men. For he hath broken the gates of brass and cut the bars of iron in sunder. Fools, because of their transgression and because of their iniquities, are afflicted. Their soul abhorreth all manner of meat, and they draw near unto the gates of death. Then they cry unto Jehovah in their trouble, and he saveth them out of their distresses. He sent his word, and healed them, and delivered them from their destructions. Oh, that men would praise Jehovah for his goodness, and for his wonderful works to the children of men. And let them sacrifice the sacrifices of thanksgiving, and declare his works with rejoicing. They that go down to the sea in ships, that do business in great waters. These see the works of Jehovah and his wonders in the deep. For he commandeth and raiseth the stormy wind,
which lifteth up the waves thereof. They mount up to the heaven, they go down again to the depths. Their soul is melted because of trouble. They reel to and fro, and stagger like a drunken man, and are at their wits' end. Then they cry unto Jehovah in their trouble, and he bringeth them out of their distresses. He maketh the storm a calm, so that the waves thereof are still. Then are they glad because they be quiet, so he bringeth them unto their desired haven. Oh, that men would praise Jehovah for his goodness, and for his wonderful works to the children of men. Let them exalt him also in the congregation of the people, and praise him in the assembly of the elders. He turneth rivers into a wilderness, and the water springs into dry ground, a fruitful land into barrenness, for the wickedness of them that dwell therein. He turneth the wilderness into a standing water, and dry ground into water springs. And there he maketh the hungry to dwell, that they may prepare a city for habitation, and sow the fields, and plant vineyards, which may yield fruits of increase. He blesseth them also, so that they are multiplied greatly, and suffereth not their cattle to decrease. Again they are minished and brought low through oppression, affliction, and sorrow. He poureth contempt upon princes, and causeth them to wander in the wilderness, where there is no way. Yet setteth he the poor on high from affliction, and maketh him families like a flock. The righteous shall see it and rejoice, and all iniquity shall stop her mouth. Whoso is wise and will observe these things, even they shall understand the loving kindness of Jehovah.

And we thank you for joining us for eBible Fellowship's Bible Reading Program. We invite you to visit our website at www.ebiblefellowship.org. Welcome to eBible Fellowship Scripture and Song. The nature of this program is to take a look at the hymns that have been written to glorify God. Hi, John Helf here. Today on Scripture and Song, we're going to discuss the hymn titled, It Is Better Farther On. And it's really more than easy to relate to this beautiful hymn for those whom Christ has saved and are obviously going through trials of living on this present cursed earth in which God's wrath has come. Here's a brief history of the hymn. It was written back in the 19th century by Irish-born hymn writer James L. Nicholson. And the overall message of this song, It Is Better Farther On, well, I think you probably can tell from the title, it emphasizes the fact that the afterlife, which God gives his elect promise to, is better, and of course, infinitely better, than the life we currently live. Starting with the first verse, it sings, As I look upon the river, though it seems both deep and wide, I will hope in thee forever as I cross the river's tide. Night and day I will be singing, singing as I travel on, soon across that river Jordan, it is better farther on. And you'll note that that verse has the words River Jordan, and in the book of Joshua chapter 3, it was under the leadership of Joshua that the Israelites themselves were able to eventually cross over the river Jordan onto dry ground into the land of Canaan after they traveled through the wilderness for 40 years. Canaan, which is the promised land, spiritually points to heaven. And incidentally, the name Joshua is Strong's Hebrew number 3091, and Joshua means Jehovah is salvation. So this picture of crossing over has everything to do with salvation. And of course, as the first stanza mentions, night and day I will be singing, singing as I travel on. We've learned that singing is a form of praise. In the same manner, God's people are currently going through a spiritual wilderness right up until the time we cross over the river into Canaan. And then in the second stanza of the hymn, It's Better Farther On, which we'll hear in a moment, we have the lyrics, When Lord Jesus, he did save me, light divine within me shone, and I know since that glad moment, it is better farther on. Jesus plunged me in the fountain, flowing free for all the saved. I am his and hope is singing, it is better farther on. And the fountain here is also a representation of the true gospel. When we've become saved, we have an earnest desire to trust and hope in God's word. And you know, Jesus identifies himself as the source of this water leading to eternal life. The Bible, which is of course the Word of God, is that source of the fountain that we can continue to learn from and follow daily. If we go over to John 4, verses 10 through 14, we can see that illustrated. This is the passage about the woman of Samaria. And we read again in John 4, beginning in verse 10, Jesus answered and said unto her, If thou knewest the gift of God, and who it is that saith to thee, Give me to drink, thou wouldest have asked of him, and he would have given thee living water. The woman saith unto him, Sir, thou hast nothing to draw with, and the well is deep. From whence then hast thou that living water? Art thou greater than our father Jacob, which gave us the well, and drank thereof himself, and his children, and his cattle? Jesus answered and said unto her, Whosoever drinketh of this water shall thirst again. But whosoever drinketh of the water that I shall give him shall never thirst, but the water that I shall give him shall be in him a well of water springing up into everlasting life. Moving on to stanza 3 of our hymn, we read, May I worship thee forever, evermore my song I raise. Christ will surely fail me never, lift my voice in endless praise. And again, we've learned that singing in the Bible is a form of praise and worship, and in the everlasting kingdom of God, we'll be lifting up our voice in endless praise to him.
The hymn continues with, "Now I wait and watch with patience. In God's word I find my peace. He will guide me through the judgment till all sin and strife shall cease." And how do we wait and watch with patience? You might remember that verse from Revelation 3, where verse 3 states, "Remember therefore how thou hast received and heard, and hold fast and repent. If therefore thou shalt not watch, I will come on thee as a thief, and thou shalt not know what hour I will come upon thee." We've learned that watching means to continue to search the Scriptures for truth. The Bible is our guide and refuge because Christ, of course, is the Word. It's only through His Word that we've become saved and have everlasting life. Romans 10:17 tells us, "Faith cometh by hearing, and hearing by the Word of God." Finally, we have the lyrics, "Rest my soul in hope forever. All my doubts and fears are gone. Jesus is my Savior, Keeper. It is better farther on." Farther on, but how much farther? Count the milestones one by one. No, no counting, only trusting. It is better farther on. And then it ends with, "Farther on, still go farther. Count the milestones one by one. Jesus is my Savior, Keeper. It is better farther on." So, while the children of God live out the rest of their lives in this sin-cursed world, enduring the trials and afflictions in their daily life, and there will be many, they have these wonderful verses of promise in the Bible to reflect and rely upon while they wait for that final day. Verses like Romans 8:18, "For I reckon that the sufferings of this present time are not worthy to be compared with the glory which shall be revealed in us." Or Psalm 16:11, "Thou wilt shew me the path of life. In thy presence is fullness of joy. At thy right hand there are pleasures forevermore." And finally, in our travel through this finite life as we wait for our eternal one, we can understand that the outlook is clearly better as we highlight this beautiful verse in Proverbs 4:18. "But the path of the just is as the shining light that shineth more and more unto the perfect day." And that directly mirrors the idea that it gets better as one moves farther on. And now here's our hymn, "It Is Better Farther On."

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Happy faces line the hallways, those whose lives he has redeemed. 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Little children and the aged, hand in hand stand all aglow, who were crippled, broken, ruined, now dressed in garments white as snow.

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1: Hi, Chris. In Ephesians 2, where God differentiates between the Gentiles and the Jews, I know there, I think, he's talking about Jews that are circumcised but are not circumcised, that are physically circumcised but not circumcised in the heart. However, it also seems as if there is a difference between spiritual Jews and even physical Jews who were also spiritual Jews.
0: Excuse me, can I get something straight first? Did you say Ephesians 2 or Romans 2?
1: Oh, Ephesians 2.
0: Ephesians 2, do you know the verse?
1: Well, I'm looking at verse 12, but I think it's...
0: Okay. I'm sorry to interrupt. Some of the things you were saying were reminiscent of Romans 2, so I just want to be sure.
1: Maybe I wrote it because I wrote the question down.
0: In Ephesians 2:12, it says that at that time you were without Christ, being aliens from the commonwealth of Israel, and strangers from the covenants of promise, having no hope, without God in the world. Or compare Romans 2:28, for he is not a Jew, which is one outwardly, neither is that circumcision, which is outward in the flesh, but he is a Jew, which is one inwardly, and circumcision is that of the heart in the spirit, and not in the letter.
1: Yeah. So in Ephesians 2, seeing that we know that those who have salvation have circumcision of the heart. And also some of those who had physical circumcision of the flesh were also circumcised of the heart. Mm-hmm. So in Ephesians 2, it seems as though there is a difference between those who were born Gentiles, who received circumcision of the heart, and those who were born Jews who also received circumcision of the heart.
0: Well, what's the difference that you're
1: like
0: noticing?
1: One's a Jew and one's a Gentile? That's actually what I'm trying to understand. Maybe they're because we're all saved.
0: Yeah, okay. Well, how about if I read some of the verses here? Because this is the passage where we're told, for by grace you're saved through faith, that not of yourselves, it is the gift of God, not of works, lest any man should boast, for we are his workmanship created in Christ Jesus unto good works, which God hath before ordained that we should walk in them. Wherefore remember that ye, being in time past Gentiles in the flesh, who are called uncircumcision, by that which is called the circumcision, in the flesh made by hand. So that's just saying, now remember this, that in time past you were Gentiles in the flesh who are called uncircumcision because a Gentile was not circumcised, by that which is called the circumcision in the flesh made by hand. So they're called Gentiles by the Jews, and the Jews were circumcised. So it's just saying to remember that, and then that at that time, prior to, when we were a Gentile in the flesh and not circumcised, at that time you were without Christ, being aliens from the commonwealth of Israel and strangers from the covenants of promise, having no hope and without God in the world. So I think I see what you're getting at, that it's referring to their physical standing or condition of being a Gentile, uncircumcised, and God is relating that to being without Christ, and being aliens from the commonwealth of Israel. I think what he's saying is that it is true of the Gentiles, and especially early on, that they were of the world. They were the people of the world. They were of the nations. And they did not have the gospel because it, even though it speaks of being circumcised with hands and so forth, they were not part of Israel, and the word of God was in Israel. The word of God did not go forth to the nations back then, prior to the outpouring of the Holy Spirit in 33 AD. And so there is like kind of an equivalency being made that you were out in the world, and because you're out in the world, you didn't have the word of God. And I think that points continue when it says that at that time, you were without Christ, being aliens from the commonwealth of Israel and strangers from the covenants of promise, because the covenants of promise are the scripture that was in Israel, and they're aliens of the commonwealth of Israel. So they had no association with the word of God, and that's why they were without Christ, having no hope, and without God in the world. They just didn't have the word to save. But now in Christ Jesus, ye who sometimes, and that's probably better translated, ye who aforetimes were far off are made nigh by the blood of Christ. So in saying but now, it's not like at this particular time, but it's basically indicating the change in program from Israel being the outward representatives of God's kingdom on the earth to the establishing of the New Testament church to the Gentiles. And with the establishing of the church, now the word of God accompanies the churches as they're set up in various cities, and now they can hear the gospel and become saved, those that are elect. And I think that's how we understand it.
1: That's a great answer, actually. Thank you very much.
0: All right. Thank you for calling, and

Deuteronomy 32, verse 22 declares, "For a fire is kindled in mine anger, and shall burn unto the lowest hell, and shall consume the earth with her increase, and set on fire the foundations of the mountains." After God saved the last of his elect, he began Judgment Day on May 21, 2011. On that day, he closed the door of salvation and brought the entire world into the condition of being in hell. All the unsaved of the world are now existing in that condition, without the slightest possibility of that condition changing until they are consumed away into nothingness on the very last day of earth's existence. Psalm 37 verse 20 speaks about this as we read, "But the wicked shall perish, and the enemies of Jehovah shall be as the fat of lambs. They shall consume, into smoke shall they consume away." The Holy Bible presents evidence that could likely be sometime in the year 2033.

0: 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And now, here's Chris McCann.
1: Good evening and welcome to eBible Fellowship's Bible Study in the Book of Genesis. Tonight is study number 20 of Genesis chapter 8, and we're going to begin reading in verse 12. And he stayed yet other 7 days, and sent forth the dove, which returned not again unto him any more. And it came to pass in the 601st year, in the first month, the first day of the month, the waters were dried up from off the earth. And Noah removed the covering of the ark, and looked, and behold, the face of the ground was dry. And in the second month, on the 27th day of the month, was the earth dried. I'll stop reading there. Now, in our last study, we were looking at verse 12 again, where Noah had stayed, and we saw that's the word hoped, for 7 days, another 7 day period, and he sent forth the dove, and that's the fifth time the word for dove is used in this chapter, pointing to the atonement. He sent forth the dove, which returned not again unto him any more. And from the first time, we understood that the dove was looking for a place to rest the sole of her feet and found none. And we saw that that language, the sole of the feet or sole of the foot, relates to stepping upon, treading upon the promised land. And the promised land points to the new heaven and new earth. And that is what God also is looking towards, where he will have the eternal dwelling place with his people, and that is where he will rest the sole of his feet. And of course, the dove is a picture of the Holy Spirit, who is eternal God, looking for that eternal habitation, the dwelling place with his people. Well, now that Noah has sent forth the dove this third time, and that would point to the purpose of God, in the previous two times, the dove returned to the ark, but this time she returned not again unto him any more. No longer would the dove come back to the ark. And we wonder about that. What is the spiritual significance of that? Historically, it's understandable. The dove found dry land and established a new life for itself in the world that had taken shape after the flood. That's no problem. Spiritually, again, the dove not returning is a picture of the Holy Spirit, and it must be that the Holy Spirit, or typified by this dove, the dove finding a place to rest the sole of her foot, is a picture of God, the Holy Spirit, or God himself, finding that promised land, finding the place where he will remain forever and ever with his people. We saw that with the language of Ezekiel 43:7 compared to Revelation 22, that God will dwell with his people. And so the Holy Spirit goes forth first to pave the way and to guide the people of God into the new heaven and new earth. Well, then it says in verse 13, and it came to pass in the 601st year, in the first month, the first day of the month. This is the year, the biblical calendar of history, we were following along when we came to the point of the flood, and we know the biblical calendar locked that in at 4990 BC. That was Noah's 600th year. This is the next year. And in the Old Testament method of of counting, because our calendar is geared to the supposed birth of Christ. We count down on the Old Testament side, and so 4990 minus 1 year would be 4989. It's a countdown to the year zero. And so this is the year 4989, and it's also now 121 years from the point that God had said man's days would be 120 years. And that timeline went until the flood, and now it's the 121st year. I'm only mentioning that because of how 121 breaks down. 121 breaks down to 11 times 11. And 11 is the number that identifies with the coming of Christ to give evidence or to demonstrate his atonement. And therefore, it's a number that relates to the atonement. And this is 11 times 11, a strong emphasis upon Christ's atoning work. And it's not surprising, because at this point, Christ's atoning work is being fulfilled in all that he has saved. All that have had their sins atoned for by him, and all who have likewise were in him at the foundation of the world to experience that atonement, and who in the day of judgment have gone through a demonstration of atonement, because all judgment, all wrath of God, the punishment for sin, is the law demanding payment for sin, and that sums up the atonement. So the atonement of judgment day, the entire period can be viewed as a day of atonement in that sense. The atonement period of judgment day is completing, and so in the 121st year, we see 11 times 11 comes into view. Well, God also tells us the date once again. It is the 601st year, in the first month, the first day of the month. And just continuing on with an understanding that the months in view in the flood account were 30-day months. Okay, it goes on to say, in the first month, the first day of the month, the waters were dried up from off the earth. And the waters were the waters that brought the wrath of God. They typify the furious anger of God upon the rebels of mankind that have transgressed his law. And now it says they've dried up. Now here, this word dried is 2717 in Strong's Hebrew Concordance. And also in the last part of verse 13, where it says, "Behold, the face of the ground was dry." That's also 2717. But in verse 14, where it says, "And in the second month, on the 27th day of the month, was the earth dried." That's a different Hebrew word. That's 3001. But they're both being used in a similar way. Although I think the Strong's Concordance number 3001 in verse 14 is probably indicating just the ultimate in dryness, yet we also are getting that idea from this word, because this word is found in Psalm 106, verse 9, where it says, "He rebuked the Red Sea also, and it was dried up. So he led them through the depths as through the wilderness." It's used of the crossing of the Red Sea, the Lord part.

Verse 10, art thou not it which hath dried the sea, the waters of the great deep, that hath made the depths of the sea a way for the ransom to pass over? That's another allusion to the crossing of the Red Sea. When the Israelites went through the water as on dry ground. Now, what this would mean spiritually, go to a couple of verses for 3001 since we're discussing it. If we go to Joshua chapter 2, it says in verse 10, for we have heard how Jehovah dried up the water of the Red Sea for you when you came out of Egypt, and what ye did unto the two kings of the Amorites, and so forth. That word dried is the 3001 word. And again, in reference to the Red Sea, in Joshua 4, verse 23, for Jehovah your God dried up the waters of Jordan from before you until you were passed over, as Jehovah your God did to the Red Sea, which he dried up from before us until we were gone over. And the crossing of Jordan likewise was on dry ground as the waters stood up and the Israelites went over. And it's a very similar picture of entering into the kingdom of God, the promised land, or the new earth. Just one more in Revelation. This is a Greek word, but it's important because it shows us at the time of the end how God is using those historical occurrences of crossing the Red Sea on dry ground, crossing over Jordan, likewise on dry ground, and relating it to a spiritual picture at the end of time where we are at, where we're presently living. It says in Revelation 16, in a chapter dealing with the outpouring of the seven last plagues in the day of judgment, in verse 12 of Revelation 16, it says, and the sixth angel poured out his vial upon the great river Euphrates, and the water thereof was dried up, that the way of the kings of the east might be prepared. Now that is very much related to Isaiah 51 that we read, that spoke of the depths of the sea being dried as a way for the ransom to pass over. The kings of the east and the ransomed are spiritually one and the same, God's elect people. Or it's a similar picture as found in Isaiah 11, verse 12 tells us, and he shall set up an ensign for the nations, and shall assemble the outcasts of Israel. That's again like the kings of the east or the ransom, God's elect, and gather together the dispersed of Judah from the four corners of the earth. Then we read in verse 15 and 16, and Jehovah shall utterly destroy the tongue of the Egyptian sea, and with his mighty wind shall he shake his hand over the river, and shall smite it in the seven streams, and make men go over dry shod. And there shall be a highway for the remnant of his people, which shall be left from Assyria, like as it was to Israel in the day that he came up out of the land of Egypt. And this remnant of the people are God's elect. We're a remnant out of the whole, many called, few chosen. And again, the picture that the Bible draws is crossing over a sea on dry ground. Because water, the water of the flood, the water of the Red Sea, the water of Jordan, the Egyptian Sea, the water of Babylon, the Euphrates relates in some way, but the water primarily has to do with the wrath of God. And when the wrath of God is completed, that is when all the

0: water dissipates, it all goes away, then there is a path that God's people trod in order to cross over from this world to the next, from the cursed creation to the blessed creation, from temporal life to eternal life, from the body seeing corruption to an incorruptible. This is the way that God has outlined for his people in order for them to gain entry into this eternal new heaven and new earth. And so it has to do with the judgment drying up or the judgment being completed, but also when we read of the water of Babylon, that fits in with the idea of the gospel, the aspect of the gospel concerning evangelization, wherein the gospel goes forth into the world to save sinners, that water has dried up. And that also is part of this pathway that God has prepared for the kings of the east, for his people. And so as we're currently making our way through this prolonged period of judgment, we're going day by day. It's as though we're taking a step every day. We're stepping on dry ground concerning the gospel that is dried up, yet it's not completed concerning the judgment. And so there is a need to wait and to hope for this dryness to occur, for the Lord's judgment program to complete, to finish, and then we will be brought all the way through. All right, let's go back here to verse 13 of Genesis 8. And it says, the waters were dried up from off the earth, and Noah removed the covering of the ark, and looked, and behold, the face of the ground was dry. So at this point, the first day, first month, 601st year, and again, it ties in with 11 times 11, 12 times 12, and so forth. At this point, Noah removes the covering of the ark. And the word remove means took aside. And up until now, we weren't even aware that the ark had a covering. That is, when God was giving the dimensions, when he was speaking or laying out the blueprint for building it, the Lord mentioned building an ark and rooms you'll make and pitch it within and without. And he spoke of the length of the ark, the breadth of the ark, the height of the ark. He told us about the window and the door and the number of stories, first, second, third stories. But there was no mention of a covering. This is the first time that I'm aware of that we read of a covering that was a part of the ark. And so we wonder, why is God telling us that Noah removed the covering? And what does that mean? In other words, we can understand that there must have been some type of covering, and this covering was very needful because it was going to rain a torrential downpour, and probably like nothing we've ever seen. If you've ever been out and caught in the rain one day where it was just like a cloudburst and just great amounts of water dropped down from the sky all at once, well, that might give you a starting point to understand how much rain was falling continuously for 40 days and 40 nights. And so if there was no covering on the ark, the ship would have taken on a lot of water and would not have been able to make it through the 40 days and 40 night period. So the covering protected it from the rain. It was necessary that the ark be covered, And the covering stayed on for 294 days until this point. And now it's coming off. Now we can get some idea what the covering was made of, even though we're not told in this verse. But this word, the Hebrew word that the Lord is using here in verse 13, is 4372 in Strong's Concordance. And it's a word that is found, I believe, 14 times in the Old Testament, once here, and 13 other times in association with the tabernacle that was in the wilderness. The tabernacle that the Lord commissioned Moses to build. For instance, we read of that tabernacle in the book of Exodus. There's several verses that I think we'll have to pick it up next time, but we can look at a verse or two now. I'll just go to Exodus 26 and verse 13. And a cubit on the one side and a cubit on the other side of that which remaineth in the length of the curtains of the tent, it shall hang over the sides of the tabernacle on this side and on that side to cover it. And thou shalt make a covering for the tent of ram skins dyed red, and a covering above of badger skins. The covering for the tent, the tabernacle, was the skins of animals. In Exodus 36:19, and he made a covering for the tent of ram skins dyed red, and a covering of badger skins above that. So it's the only material I could find that the covering is described with animal skins, just like when we looked at the pitch, and we saw that the word pitch was atonement. And we realized spiritually, of course, all within the ark, the people and the animals represented God's elect, except for the not clean animals that typified the creation looking for deliverance and becoming a new creation. And so the protection for all within was the pitch. It waterproofed the ark. The atonement of the Lord Jesus Christ provides spiritual protection against the wrath of God that comes in the form of the Word of God or the water. And this kept them safe. Well, now we see there's an additional picture where there's a covering over the ark. And considering that, again, when you look up this word covering and its use in regards to the tabernacle, it's animal skins. And we expect that that's also what Noah would have used. He would have stretched a great many animal skins together, sewn them together, and stretched it out over the huge vessel that was the ark. And it would have protected, again, all the occupants from the downpour, from the flood, from the rain falling from heaven. And, of course, the animal skins could only be obtained after killing or slaying the animals. And that points to the Lord Jesus Christ, just as the clothing that Adam and Eve were equipped with, that God clothed them with, the Lord covered them with animal skins, pointing to the covering of sin. And so the covering of the ark would have been a similar picture.
1: 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Until our next Bible study, may the Lord's perfect will be done.

0: We welcome you to eBible Fellowship's Bible Reading Program. We read in 2 Timothy 3, verse 16, "All Scripture is given by inspiration of God and is profitable for doctrine, for reproof, for correction, for instruction in righteousness." Now, let's begin our Bible Reading Program.
1: Then Jerubbaal, who is Gideon, and all the people that were with him, rose up early and pitched beside the well of Harod, so that the host of the Midianites were on the north side of them, by the hill of Moreh in the valley. And the Lord said unto Gideon, "The people that are with thee are too many for me to give the Midianites into their hands, lest Israel vaunt themselves against me, saying, Mine own hand hath saved me. Now therefore go, proclaim in the ears of the people, saying, Whosoever is fearful and afraid, let him return and depart early from Mount Gilead." And there returned of the people 22,000, and there remained 10,000. And the Lord said unto Gideon, "The people are yet too many. Bring them down unto the water, and I will try them for thee there. And it shall be, that of whom I say unto thee, This shall go with thee, the same shall go with thee. And of whomsoever I say unto thee, This shall not go with thee, the same shall not go." So he brought down the people unto the water, and the Lord said unto Gideon, "Every one that lappeth of the water with his tongue, as a dog lappeth, him shalt thou set by himself. Likewise, every one that boweth down upon his knees to drink." And the number of them that lapped, putting their hands to their mouth, were 300 men. But all the rest of the people bowed down upon their knees to drink water. And the Lord said unto Gideon, "By the 300 men that lapped will I save you, and deliver the Midianites into thine hand. And let all the other people go, every man, unto his place." So the people took victuals in their hand, and their trumpets. And he sent all the rest of Israel, every man, into his tent, and retained those 300 men. And the host of Midian was beneath him in the valley. And it came to pass the same night that the Lord said unto him, "Arise, get thee down unto the host, for I have delivered it into thine hand. But if thou fear to go down, go thou with Purah thy servant down to the host, and thou shalt hear what they say, and afterward shall thine hands be strengthened to go down unto the host." Then went he down with Purah his servant unto the outside of the armed men that were in the host. And the Midianites and the Amalekites and all the children of the east lay along in the valley like grasshoppers for multitude, and their camels were without number, as the sand by the sea for multitude. And when Gideon was come, behold, there was a man that told a dream unto his fellow, and said, "Behold, I dreamed a dream, and lo, a cake of barley bread tumbled into the host of Midian, and came unto a tent, and smote it that it fell, and overturned it that the tent lay along." And his fellow answered and said, "This is nothing else save the sword of Gideon, the son of Joash, a man of Israel. For into his hand hath God delivered Midian and all the host." And it was so, when Gideon heard the telling of the dream and the interpretation thereof, that he worshipped and returned into the host of Israel, and said, "Arise, for the Lord hath delivered into your hand the host of Midian." And he divided the 300 men into three companies, and he put a trumpet in every man's hand, with empty pitchers and lamps within the pitchers. And he said unto them, "Look on me, and do likewise. And behold, when I come to the outside of the camp, it shall be that as I do, so shall ye do. When I blow with the trumpet, I and all that are with me, then blow ye the trumpets also on every side of all the camp, and say, The sword of the Lord and of Gideon." So Gideon and the 100 men that were with him came to the outside of the camp in the beginning of the middle watch, and they had but newly set the watch, and they blew the trumpets and brake the pitchers that were in their hands. And the three companies blew the trumpets, and brake the pitchers, and held the lamps in their left hands, and the trumpets in their right hands to blow withal. And they cried, "The sword of the Lord and of Gideon." And they stood every man in his place round about the camp, and all the host ran and cried and fled. And the 300 blew the trumpets, and the Lord set every man's sword against his fellow, even throughout all the host. And the host fled to Bethshittah in Zararath, and to the border of Abel-Meholah unto Tabath. And the men of Israel gathered themselves together out of Naphtali, and out of Asher, and out of all Manasseh, and pursued after the Midianites. And Gideon sent messengers throughout all Mount Ephraim, saying, Come down against the Midianites, and take before them the waters unto Bethbara and Jordan. Then all the men of Ephraim gathered themselves together, and took the waters unto Bethbara and Jordan. And they took two princes of the Midianites, Oreb and Zeb, and they slew Oreb upon the rock Oreb, and Zeb they slew at the winepress of Zeb, and pursued Midian, and brought the heads of Oreb and Zeb to Gideon on the other side Jordan.

Judges 8. And the men of Ephraim said unto him, Why hast thou served us thus, that thou callest us not, when thou wentest to fight with the Midianites? And they did chide with him sharply. And he said unto them, What have I done now in comparison of you? Is not the gleaning of the grapes of Ephraim better than the vintage of Abiezer? God hath delivered into your hands the princes of Midian, Oreb, and Zeb. And what was I able to do in comparison of you? Then their anger was abated toward him when he had said that. And Gideon came to Jordan and passed over, he and the 300 men that were with him, faint yet pursuing them. And he said unto the men of Succoth, Give, I pray you, loaves of bread unto the people that follow me, for they be faint, and I am pursuing after Zeba and Zalmunna, kings of Midian. And the princes of Succoth said, Are the hands of Zeba and Zalmunna now in thine hand, that we should give bread unto thine army? And Gideon said, Therefore, when the Lord hath delivered Zeba and Zalmunna into mine hand, then I will tear your flesh with the thorns of the wilderness and with briars. And he went up thence to Penuel, and spake unto them likewise. And the men of Penuel answered him as the men of Succoth had answered him. And he spake also unto the men of Penuel, saying, When I come again in peace, I will break down this tower. Now Zeba and Zalmunna were in Karkor, and their hosts with them, about 15,000 men, all that were left of all the hosts of the children of the east, for there fell 120,000 men that drew sword. And Gideon went up by the way of them that dwelt in tents on the east of Nobah and Jogbaha, and smote the host, for the host was secure. And when Zeba and Zalmunna fled, he pursued after them, and took the two kings of Midian, Zeba and Zalmunna, and discomfited all the host. And Gideon the son of Joash returned from battle before the sun was up, and caught a young man of the men of Succoth, and inquired of him. And he described unto him the princes of Succoth and the elders thereof, even 70 men. And he came unto the men of Succoth and said, Behold Zeba and Zalmunna, with whom he did upbraid me, saying, Are the hands of Zeba and Zalmunna now in thine hand, that we should give bread unto thy men that are weary? And he took the elders of the city, and thorns of the wilderness, and briars, and with them he taught the men of Succoth. And he beat down the tower of Penuel, and slew the men of the city. Then said he unto Zeba and Zalmunna, What manner of men were they whom he slew at Tabor? And they answered, As thou art, so were they. Each one resembled the children of a king. And he said, They were my brethren, even the sons of my mother. As the Lord liveth, if he had saved them alive, I would not slay you. And he said unto Jether, his firstborn, Up and slay them. But the youth drew not his sword, because he feared, because he was yet a youth. Then Zeba and Zalmunna said, Rise thou, and fall upon us. For as the man is, so is his strength. And Gideon arose, and slew Zeba and Zalmunna, and took away the ornaments that were on their camels' necks. Then the men of Israel said unto Gideon, Rule thou over us, both thou and thy son's son also, for thou hast delivered us from the hand of Midian. And Gideon said unto them, I will not rule over you, neither shall my son rule over you. The Lord shall rule over you. And Gideon said unto them, I would desire a request of you, that he would give me every man the earrings of his prey, for they had golden earrings, because they were Ishmaelites. And they answered, We will willingly give them. And they spread a garment, and did cast in therein every man the earrings of his prey. And the weight of the golden earrings that he requested was 1,700 shekels of gold, beside ornaments and collars and purple raiment that was on the kings of Midian, and beside the chains that were about the camels' necks. And Gideon made an ephod thereof, and put it in his city, even in Ophrah, and all Israel went thither a-whoring after it, which thing became a snare unto Gideon and to his house. Thus was Midian subdued before the children of Israel, so that they lifted up their heads no more, and the country was in quietness 40 in the day of Gideon. And Jerubbaal the son of Joash went and dwelt in his own house. And Gideon had 70 sons of his body begotten, for he had many wives. And his concubine that was in Shechem, she also bare him a son, whose name he called Abimelech. And Gideon the son of Joash died in a good old age, and was buried in the sepulchre of Joash his father,
in Ophrah of the Abiezrites. And it came to pass, as soon as Gideon was dead, that the children of Israel turned again and went a-whoring after Baalim and made Baalberith their god. And the children of Israel remembered not the Lord their God, who had delivered them out of the hands of all their enemies on every side. Neither shewed they kindness to the house of Jerubbaal, namely Gideon, according to all the goodness which he had shewed unto Israel.

Judges 9. And Abimelech the son of Jerubbaal went to Shechem unto his mother's brethren, and communed with them and with all the family of the house of his mother's father, saying, Speak, I pray you, in the ears of all the men of Shechem, whether it is better for you, either that all the sons of Jerubbaal, which are 70 persons, reign over you, or that one reign over you. Remember also that I am your bone and your flesh. And his mother's brethren spake of him in the ears of all the men of Shechem all these words. And their hearts inclined to follow Abimelech, for they said, He is our brother. And they gave him 70 pieces of silver out of the house of Baalberith, wherewith Abimelech hired vain and light persons, which followed him. And he went unto his father's house at Ophrah, and slew his brethren the sons of Jerubbaal, being 70 persons, upon one stone. Notwithstanding yet, Jotham, the youngest son of Jerubbaal, was left, for he hid himself. And all the men of Shechem gathered together, and all the house of Millo, and went and made Abimelech king, by the plain of the pillar that was in Shechem. And when they told it to Jotham, he went and stood in the top of Mount Gerizim, and lifted up his voice, and cried, and said unto them, Hearken unto me, ye men of Shechem, that God may hearken unto you. The trees went forth on a time to anoint a king over them, and they said unto the olive tree, Reign thou over us. But the olive tree said unto them, Should I leave my fatness, wherewith by me they honor God and men, and go to be promoted over the trees? And the trees said to the fig tree, Come thou and reign over us. But the fig tree said unto them, Should I forsake my sweetness and my good fruit, and go to be promoted over the trees? Then said the trees unto the vine, Come thou and reign over us. And the vine said unto them, Should I leave my vine, which cheereth God and man, and go to be promoted over the trees? Then said all the trees unto the bramble, Come thou and reign over us. And the bramble said unto the trees, If in truth ye anoint me king over you, then come and put your trust in my shadow, and if not, let fire come out of the bramble and devour the cedars of Lebanon. Now therefore, if ye have done truly and sincerely, in that ye have made Abimelech king, and if ye have dwelt well with Jerubbaal and his house, and have done unto him according to the deserving of his hands, for my father fought for you, and adventured his life far, and delivered you out of the hands of Midian, and ye are risen up against my father's house this day, and have slain his sons, 70 persons upon one stone, and have made Abimelech, the son of his maidservant, king over the men of Shechem, because he is your brother. If ye then have dealt truly and sincerely with Jerubbaal and his house this day, then rejoice ye in Abimelech, and let him also rejoice in you. But if not, let fire come out from Abimelech, and devour the men of Shechem, and the house of Millo. And let fire come out from the men of Shechem, and from the house of Millo, and devour Abimelech. And Jotham ran away, and fled, and went to Beer, and dwelt there for fear of Abimelech his brother. When Abimelech had reigned 3 years over Israel, then God sent an evil spirit between Abimelech and the men of Shechem, and the men of Shechem dealt treacherously with Abimelech, that the cruelty done to the 70 sons of Jerubbaal might come, and their blood be laid upon Abimelech their brother, which slew them, and upon the men of Shechem, which aided him in the killing of his brethren. And the men of Shechem set liars in wait for him in the top of the mountains, and they robbed all that came along that way by them, and it was told Abimelech. And Gaal the son of Ebed came with his brethren, and went over to Shechem, and the men of Shechem put their confidence in him. And they went out into the fields, and gathered their vineyards, and trod the grapes, and made merry, and went into the house of their god, and did eat and drink, and cursed Abimelech. And Gaal the son of Ebed said, Who is Abimelech, and who is Shechem, that we should serve him? Is not he the son of Jerubbaal, and Zebul his officer? Serve the men of Hamor, the father of Shechem, for why should we serve him? And would to God this people were under my hand, then would I remove Abimelech. And he said to Abimelech, Increase thine army, and come out. And when Zebul, the ruler of the city, heard the words of Gaal, the son of Ebed, his anger was kindled. And he sent messengers unto Abimelech privily, saying, Behold, Gaal, the son of Ebed, and his brethren be come to Shechem, and behold, they fortify the city against thee.
Now therefore up by night, thou and the people that is with thee, and lie in wait in the field. And it shall be that in the morning, as soon as the sun is up, thou shalt rise early and set upon the city. And behold, when he and the people that is with him come out against thee, then mayest thou do to them as thou shalt find occasion. And Abimelech rose up, and all the people that were with him by night, and they laid wait against Shechem in four companies. And Gaal the son of Abed went out and stood in the entering of the gate of the city, and Abimelech rose up, and the people that were with him from lying in wait. And when Gaal saw the people, he said to Zebul, Behold, there come people down from the top of the mountains. And Zebul said unto him, Thou seest the shadow of the mountains, as if they were men. And Gaal spake again and said, See, there come people down by the middle of the land, and another company come along by the plain of Maonanim. Then said Zebul unto him, Where is now thy mouth, wherewith thou saidst, Who is Abimelech, that we should serve him? Is not this the people that thou hast despised? Go out, I pray now, and fight with them. And Gaal went out before the men of Shechem, and fought with Abimelech. And Abimelech chased him, and he fled before him, and many were overthrown and wounded, even unto the entering of the gate. And Abimelech dwelt at Arumah, and Zebul thrust out Gaal and his brethren, that they should not dwell in Shechem. And it came to pass on the morrow that the people went out into the field, and they told Abimelech. And he took the people and divided them into three companies, and laid wait in the field, and looked, and behold, the people were come forth out of the city. And he rose up against them and smote them. And Abimelech and the company that was with him rushed forward and stood in the entering of the gate of the city, and the two other companies ran upon all the people that were in the fields and slew them. And Abimelech fought against the city all that day, and he took the city and slew the people that was therein, and beat down the city and sowed it with salt. And when all the men of the tower of Shechem heard that, they entered into an hold of the house of the god Berith. And it was told Abimelech that all the men of the tower of Shechem were gathered together. And Abimelech gat him up to the Mount Zalmon, he and all the people that were with him. And Abimelech took an axe in his hand, and cut down a bough from the trees, and took it and laid it upon his shoulder, and said unto the people that were with him, What ye have seen me do, make haste and do as I have done. And all the people likewise cut down every man his bough, and followed Abimelech, and put them to the hold, and set fire upon them, so that all the men of the tower of Shechem died also, about 1,000 men and women. Then went Abimelech to Thebez, and encamped against Thebez, and took it. But there was a strong tower within the city, and thither fled all the men and women, and all they of the city, and shut it to them, and gat them up to the top of the tower. And Abimelech came unto the tower, and fought against it, and went hard unto the door of the tower to burn it with fire. And a certain woman cast a piece of a millstone upon Abimelech's head, and all to break his skull. Then he called hastily unto the young man his armor-bearer, and said unto him, Draw thy sword, and slay me, that men say not of me, A woman slew him. And his young man thrust him through, and he died. And when the men of Israel saw that Abimelech was dead, they departed every man unto his place. Thus God rendered the wickedness of Abimelech, which he did unto his father, in slaying his 70 brethren. And all the evil of the men of Shechem did God render upon their heads, and upon them came the curse of Jotham, the son of Jerubbaal.

0: And after Abimelech there arose to defend Israel Tola, the son of Puah, the son of Dodo, a man of Issachar, and he dwelt in Shamir in Mount Ephraim. And he judged Israel 23 years, and died, and was buried in Shamir. And after him arose Jair, a Gileadite, and judged Israel 22 years. And he had 30 sons that rode on 30 ass colts, and they had 30 cities, which are called Havoth Jair unto this day, which are in the land of Gilead. And Jair died and was buried in Carmon. And the children of Israel did evil again in the sight of the Lord, and served Baalim and Ashtaroth and the gods of Syria and the gods of Zidon and the gods of Moab and the gods of the children of Ammon and the gods of the Philistines, and forsook the Lord and served not him. And the anger of the Lord was hot against Israel, and he sold them into the hands of the Philistines, and into the hands of the children of Ammon. And that year they vexed and oppressed the children of Israel. 18 years, all the children of Israel that were on the other side Jordan in the land of the Amorites, which is in Gilead. Moreover, the children of Ammon passed over Jordan to fight also against Judah and against Benjamin, and against the house of Ephraim, so that Israel was sore distressed. And the children of Israel cried unto the Lord, saying, We have sinned against thee, both because we have forsaken our God, and also served Baalim. And the Lord said unto the children of Israel, Did not I deliver you from the Egyptians, and from the Amorites, and from the children of Ammon, and from the Philistines? The Zidonians also, and the Amalekites, and the Maonites did oppress you, and he cried to me, and I delivered you out of their hand. Yet ye have forsaken me, and served other gods, wherefore I will deliver you no more. Go and cry unto the gods which ye have chosen, let them deliver you in the time of your tribulation. And the children of Israel said unto the Lord, We have sinned, do thou unto us whatsoever seemeth good unto thee, deliver us only, we pray thee, this day. And they put away the strange gods from among them, and served the Lord, and his soul was grieved for the misery of Israel. Then the children of Ammon were gathered together and encamped in Gilead. And the children of Israel assembled themselves together and encamped in Mizpah. And the people and princes of Gilead said one to another, What man is he that will begin to fight against the children of Ammon? He shall be head over all the inhabitants of Gilead.
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Hi, this is Harry Dysart with eBible Fellowship. Thanks for joining us for the Psalm of the Day. As our Lord says in His Word in Ephesians chapter 5, verses 19 and 20, speaking to yourselves in psalms and hymns and spiritual songs, singing and making melody in your heart to the Lord, giving thanks always for all things unto God and the Father, in the name of our Lord Jesus Christ. Psalm 107. O give thanks unto Jehovah, for He is good, for His mercy endureth forever. Let the redeemed of Jehovah say so, whom He hath redeemed from the hand of the enemy, and gathered them out of the lands, from the east and from the west, from the north and from the south.

They wandered in the wilderness in a solitary way. They found no city to dwell in. Hungry and thirsty, their soul fainted in them. Then they cried unto Jehovah in their trouble, and he delivered them out of their distresses. And he led them forth by the right way, that they might go to a city of habitation. Oh, that men would praise Jehovah for his goodness and for his wonderful works to the children of men. For he satisfieth the longing soul, and filleth the hungry soul with goodness. Such as sit in darkness and in the shadow of death, being bound in affliction and iron, because they rebelled against the words of God and contemned the counsel of the Most High. Therefore he brought down their heart with labor. They fell down, and there was none to help. Then they cried unto Jehovah in their trouble, and he saved them out of their distresses. He brought them out of darkness and the shadow of death, and brake their bands in sunder. Oh, that men would praise Jehovah for his goodness and for his wonderful works to the children of men. For he hath broken the gates of brass and cut the bars of iron in sunder. Fools, because of their transgression and because of their iniquities, are afflicted. Their soul abhorreth all manner of meat, and they draw near unto the gates of death. Then they cry unto Jehovah in their trouble, and he saveth them out of their distresses. He sent his word, and healed them, and delivered them from their destructions. Oh, that men would praise Jehovah for his goodness, and for his wonderful works to the children of men. And let them sacrifice the sacrifices of thanksgiving, and declare his works with rejoicing. They that go down to the sea in ships, that do business in great waters. These see the works of Jehovah and his wonders in the deep. For he commandeth and raiseth the stormy wind, which lifteth up the waves thereof. They mount up to the heaven, they go down again to the depths. Their soul is melted because of trouble. They reel to and fro, and stagger like a drunken man, and are at their wits' end. Then they cry unto Jehovah in their trouble, and he bringeth them out of their distresses. He maketh the storm a calm, so that the waves thereof are still. Then are they glad because they be quiet. So he bringeth them unto their desired haven. Oh, that men would praise Jehovah for his goodness and for his wonderful works to the children of men. Let them exalt him also in the congregation of the people and praise him in the assembly of the elders. He turneth rivers into a wilderness and the water springs into dry ground. A fruitful land unto barrenness, for the wickedness of them that dwell therein. He turneth the wilderness into a standing water, and dry ground into water springs. And there he maketh the hungry to dwell, that they may prepare a city for habitation. And sow the fields, and plant vineyards, which may yield fruits of increase. He blesseth them also, so that they are multiplied greatly, and suffereth not their cattle to decrease. Again they are minished and brought low through oppression, affliction, and sorrow. He poureth contempt upon princes, and causeth them to wander in the wilderness, where there is no way. Yet setteth he the poor on high from affliction, and maketh him families like a flock. The righteous shall see it and rejoice, and all iniquity shall stop her mouth.
Whoso is wise and will observe these things, even they shall understand the loving kindness of Jehovah. As our Lord instructs us, we read in Psalm 47, verses 6 and 7. Sing praises to God, sing praises. Sing praises unto our King, sing praises. For God is the King of all the earth, sing ye praises with understanding. Please join us again for the Psalm of the Day. May God's Word be praised.

Greetings, everyone. This is Bob Grandy welcoming you to eBible Fellowship's program called Where's That Bible Verse? God tells us in Romans 15, verse 4, "For whatsoever things were written aforetime were written for our learning, that we through patience and comfort of the Scriptures might have hope." During this time, I'll slowly read and then repeat 5 random verses from the King James Bible, but I will not tell you where they are located in God's Word, the Bible. So listen carefully and try to identify which Bible book, chapter, and even the verse number where each verse can be found. Here's the first verse. "Because straight is the gate, and narrow is the way which leadeth unto life, and few there be that find it." I'll repeat it. "Because straight is the gate, and narrow is the way which leadeth unto life, and few there be that find it." Here's the second verse. "O wretched man that I am, who shall deliver me from the body of this death?" I'll read it again. "O wretched man that I am, who shall deliver me from the body of this death?" Here's the third verse. "My substance was not hid from thee when I was made in secret and curiously wrought in the lowest parts of the earth." I'll read it again. "My substance was not hid from thee when I was made in secret and curiously wrought in the lowest parts of the earth." Here's the fourth verse. "She maketh fine linen and selleth it, and delivereth girdles unto the merchant." Here it is again. "She maketh fine linen and selleth it, and delivereth girdles unto the merchant." Here's the fifth verse. "Therefore it is no great thing if his ministers also be transformed as the ministers of righteousness, whose end shall be according to their works." I'll read it again. "Therefore it is no great thing if his ministers also be transformed as the ministers of righteousness, whose end shall be according to their works." And we'll be back in a moment to discover where these scriptures are located in God's Word, the Bible.

All right, let's find out where today's verses are located in the Bible. Here's the first verse. Because straight is the gate, and narrow is the way, which leadeth unto life, and few there be that find it. That verse is Matthew chapter 7, verse 14. Matthew 7, 14. Here's the second verse. O wretched man that I am, who shall deliver me from the body of this death? That verse is Romans chapter 7, verse 24. Romans 7, 24. Here's the third verse. My substance was not hid from thee when I was made in secret and curiously wrought in the lowest parts of the earth. That verse is Psalm 139, verse 15. Psalm 139, 15. Here's the fourth verse. She maketh fine linen and selleth it, and delivereth girdles unto the merchant. That verse is Proverbs chapter 31, verse 24. Proverbs 31, 24. And here's the fifth verse. Therefore, it is no great thing if his ministers also be transformed as the ministers of righteousness, whose end shall be according to their works. That verse is 2 Corinthians chapter 11, verse 15. 2 Corinthians 11, 15. Thank you for joining us today to discover Where's That Bible Verse? And remember what God tells us in Psalm 119, verse 105. Thy word is a lamp unto my feet and a light unto my path.

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1: Hi, Chris. Can you explain one more time Romans 8, verses 16 and 17 and maybe 18 too?
0: Romans chapter 8, 16, 17, possibly 18. Let's see. The Spirit itself beareth witness with our spirit that we are the children of God. And if children, then heirs, heirs of God, and joint heirs with Christ. If so be that we suffer with him, that we may be also glorified together. For I reckon that the sufferings of this present time are not worthy to be compared with the glory which shall be revealed in us. So, verse 16, the Spirit bears witness with our spirit that we are the children of God. And the idea of bearing witness, it's familiar to us because we bear witness to the Bible. We bear witness it's true, and this is the gospel, and so forth. And how do we bear witness? Do we just sort of hope that people understand how we feel and think about the Bible? Well, no, they would never know. We have to tell them, and we have to speak in order for them to hear the witness that we bear concerning God's Word. And it's the same thing with the Spirit. The Spirit bears witness with our spirit, which means the Spirit will speak to our spirit. And what it's saying is that you and you and you, we are the children of God. And so it is the Spirit speaking to the soul of the sinner that God has saved, and that would tie in with hearing of the Word of God. Faith comes by hearing, and hearing by the Word of God. So the Word speaks, and if we're one of God's elect, the Spirit blesses the Word to our soul, and we become born again, and then the line of communication between our spirit and the Spirit of God is now open. It's not blocked anymore. We're not cut off. We're not in darkness. We have light. And we will continue to hear the Word of God over the course of our Christian life. Most people, that is a problem today with much of the great multitude that are out there in the world. They became saved through the hearing of the Word, and then the Word was removed because they're in distant lands and impoverished countries, and the ministry that brought the Word to them has ceased to do so. And that's one of the reasons God commands us to feed the sheep. And one of the blessings that will result in feeding the sheep is they will hear the Word, and they've already been saved, but they may not know they're a child of God. They need to hear more of the Word, and as the Word comes, they will be attracted and drawn by it and go towards it, and the Spirit will confirm their salvation as it speaks to their soul. And we have another verse, and I always like to read this because it again has to do with speaking, and it ties into Romans 8, where we read in Psalm 35, verse 3, which is a psalm of David, "Draw out also the spear and stop the way against them that persecute me. Say unto my soul, I am thy salvation." That is, who is David praying to? Well, God. God, the Spirit of God. "Say unto my soul," exactly as in Romans 8, the Spirit bears witness to our spirit. "Say unto my soul, I am thy salvation." And that could have been a prayer in the day of salvation to be saved. Yes, O Lord, say unto my soul, I am thy salvation. And at this time, it can be a prayer for someone who hopes they have been saved, but maybe doesn't have assurance. And anyone can go to God and say, Lord, I think you saved me, but there are some things in my life that make me wonder about that. May you say unto my soul, I am your salvation. That is, may you convince me. That's the big thing. When it comes to assurance of salvation, God tells us, examine ourselves, whether you be in the faith or not. And so some people have the idea, well, I will examine myself and I will look at myself and then I will draw a conclusion. And the conclusion will be, well, I enjoy listening to the Bible. I believe the things God has opened at the end or whatever. It's a self-examination. And yet there's also sin that we have done. And so really a child of God has integrity within. A child of God is someone who the last thing that he wants to do is lie to himself. And so he understands the Bible speaks much of the deceitful nature of the sinner, and he does not want to deceive himself and to say to himself, well, I've examined myself and I have come to the conclusion I'm saved. See, that doesn't sit right with the child of God, because we ourselves that are sort of giving the stamp of approval, and we are confirming it to ourselves that we're saved. No, God in Romans 8, the assurance comes from him to us. The Spirit beareth witness with our spirit that we are children of God. Say unto my soul, I am thy salvation. That's the direction that assurance of salvation must take. It has to come down from above, like all spiritual gifts. It has to come from God. And then we can have confidence and trust and have true assurance. And that's why when we are commanded to examine ourselves, whether we're in the faith, that we realize, well, first of all, there's no way I can do a thorough examination of my soul. It's just beyond me. It's too deep, and I cannot know my own self. That's what God says. The heart of man is deceitful above all things and desperately wicked. Who can know it? I, Jehovah, search the heart and the reins. God can know it. So the command to examine ourselves, we turn over to God. Oh, very well, Lord, I see. I cannot carry out the command to examine myself perfectly. And since I cannot do it perfectly, I cannot do it adequately or sufficiently. But you can, O Lord, and therefore we turn it over. Search me, O God, and know my heart. Try me and know my thoughts and see if there be any wicked way within me. And then we pray, oh, could God's searching of my heart come back with this kind of declaration, I am thy salvation. And then assurance can build, and we'll find in our life, yes, we can look that we're doing God's will more and more. We're turning from sin more and more. That helps with assurance rather than the opposite, where we're failing to do God's will. And then, of course, we are troubled and lack assurance. We should lack assurance at that point. So that's basically it. It involves waiting on God, just like salvation itself did. We besought the Lord, O Lord, have mercy, save me. If it could be your will, have mercy upon me within the day of salvation. And we waited for God to act. Now, if God has to take the action of salvation, why would we think, well, we have to take the action of confirming our salvation and granting our self-assurance? That kind of assurance isn't worth much. There's a great many people, great many professed Christians in the world, and they would say, yes, I've examined myself, and I thank God he saved me because I see this or that within me, and I know I'm saved. And yet, their assurance of salvation has done nothing insofar as their actual salvation. And many of them are in churches, and God has separated wheat from tares and bundled those in the churches as tares for the burning. And so what good does assurance do them? But thank you for calling and sharing.

0: We welcome you to eBible Fellowship's Bible reading program. We read in 2 Timothy 3, verse 16, "All Scripture is given by inspiration of God and is profitable for doctrine, for reproof, for correction, for instruction in righteousness." Now, let's begin our Bible reading program.
1: Deuteronomy 15. At the end of every 7 years thou shalt make a release, and this is the manner of the release. Every creditor that lendeth aught unto his neighbor shall release it. He shall not exact it of his neighbor or of his brother, because it is called the Lord's release. Of a foreigner thou mayest exact it again, but that which is thine with thy brother thine hand shall release. Save when there shall be no poor among you, for the Lord shall greatly bless thee in the land which the Lord thy God giveth thee for an inheritance to possess it. Only if thou carefully hearken unto the voice of the Lord thy God, to observe to do all these commandments which I command thee this day. For the Lord thy God blesseth thee as he promised thee, and thou shalt lend unto many nations, but thou shalt not borrow. And thou shalt reign over many nations, but they shall not reign over thee. If there be among you a poor man of one of thy brethren within any of thy gates in thy land, which the Lord thy God giveth thee, thou shalt not harden thine heart, nor shut thine hand from thy poor brother. But thou shalt open thine hand wide unto him, and shalt surely lend him sufficient for his need in that which he wanteth. Beware that there be not a thought in thy wicked heart, saying, The seventh year, the year of release, is at hand, and thine eye be evil against thy poor brother, and thou givest him naught, and he cry unto the Lord against thee, and it be sin unto thee. Thou shalt surely give him, and thine heart shall not be grieved when thou givest unto him, because that for this thing the Lord thy God shall bless thee in all thy works, and in all that thou puttest thine hand unto. For the poor shall never cease out of the land. Therefore I command thee, saying, Thou shalt open thine hand wide unto thy brother, to thy poor, to thy needy in thy land. And if thy brother, an Hebrew man or an Hebrew woman, be sold unto thee, and serve thee 6 years, then in the seventh year thou shalt let him go free from thee. And when thou sendest him out free from thee, thou shalt not let him go away empty. Thou shalt furnish him liberally out of thy flock, and out of thy floor, and out of thy winepress, of that wherewith the Lord thy God hath blessed thee, thou shalt give unto him. And thou shalt remember that thou wast a bondman in the land of Egypt, and the Lord thy God redeemed thee. Therefore I command thee this thing today. And it shall be, if he say unto thee, I will not go away from thee, because he loveth thee and thine house, because he is well with thee, then thou shalt take an awl, and thrust it through his ear unto the door, and he shall be thy servant forever. And also unto thy maidservant thou shalt do likewise. It shall not seem hard unto thee when thou sendest him away free from thee, for he hath been worth a double hired servant to thee in serving thee 6 years, and the Lord thy God shall bless thee in all that thou doest. All the firstling males that come of thy herd and of thy flock thou shalt sanctify unto the Lord thy God. Thou shalt do no work with the firstling of thy bullock, nor shear the firstling of thy sheep. Thou shalt eat it before the Lord thy God year by year in the place which the Lord shall choose, thou and thy household. And if there be any blemish therein, as if it be lame or blind, or have any ill blemish, thou shalt not sacrifice it unto the Lord thy God. Thou shalt eat it within thy gates, the unclean and the clean person shall eat it alike, as the roebuck and the hart. Only thou shalt not eat the blood thereof, thou shalt pour it upon the ground as water. Deuteronomy 16. Observe the month of Abib, and keep the Passover unto the Lord thy God, for in the month Abib the Lord thy God brought thee forth out of Egypt by night. Thou shalt therefore sacrifice the Passover unto the Lord thy God, of the flock and the herd, in the place which the Lord shall choose to place his name there. Thou shalt eat no leavened bread with it. 7 days shalt thou eat unleavened bread therewith, even the bread of affliction. For thou camest forth out of the land of Egypt in haste, that thou mayest remember the day when thou camest forth out of the land of Egypt all the days of thy life. And there shall be no leavened bread seen with thee in all thy coast 7 days. Neither shall there anything of the flesh which thou sacrificed the first day at even remain all night until the morning. Thou mayest not sacrifice the Passover within any of thy gates, which the Lord thy God giveth thee, but at the place which the Lord thy God shall choose to place his name in, there thou shalt sacrifice the Passover at even, at the going down of the sun, at the season that thou camest forth out of Egypt. And thou shalt roast it, and eat it in the place which the Lord thy God shall choose, and thou shalt turn in the morning, and go unto thy tents. 6 days thou shalt eat unleavened bread, and on the seventh day shall be a solemn assembly to the Lord thy God. Thou shalt do no work therein. 7 weeks thou shalt number unto thee. Begin to number the 7 weeks from the such time as thou beginnest to put the sickle to the corn. And thou shalt keep the feast of weeks unto the Lord thy God, with a tribute of a freewill offering of thine hand, which thou shalt give unto the Lord thy God, according as the Lord thy God hath blessed thee. And thou shalt rejoice before the Lord thy God, thou and thy son, and thy daughter, and thy manservant, and thy maidservant, and the Levite that is within thy gates, and the stranger, and the fatherless, and the widow that are among you, in the place which the Lord thy God hath chosen to place his name there. And thou shalt remember that thou wast a bondman in Egypt, and thou shalt observe and do these statutes. Thou shalt observe the Feast of Tabernacles 7 days, after that thou hast gathered in thy corn and thy wine. And thou shalt rejoice in thy feast, thou and thy son and thy daughter, and thy manservant and thy maidservant, and the Levite, the stranger and the fatherless, and the widow that are within thy gates. 7 days shalt thou keep a solemn feast unto the Lord thy God in the place which the Lord shall choose, because the Lord thy God shall bless thee in all thine increase and in all the works of thy hands. Therefore thou shalt surely rejoice. 3 times in a year shall all the males appear before the Lord thy God in the place which he shall choose, in the feast of unleavened bread, and in the feast of weeks, and in the feast of tabernacles, and they shall not appear before the Lord empty. Every man shall give as he is able, according to the blessing of the Lord thy God, which he hath given thee. Judges and officers shalt thou make thee in all thy gates, which the Lord thy God giveth thee, throughout thy tribes, and they shall judge the people with just judgment. Thou shalt not wrest judgment, thou shalt not respect persons, neither take a gift, for a gift doth blind the eyes of the wise, and pervert the words of the righteous. That which is altogether just shalt thou follow, that thou mayest live, and inherit the land which the Lord thy God giveth thee. Thou shalt not plant thee a grove of any trees near unto the altar of the Lord thy God, which thou shalt make thee. Neither shalt thou set thee up any image which the Lord thy God hateth. Deuteronomy 17. Thou shalt not sacrifice unto the Lord thy God any bullock or sheep, wherein is blemish, or any evil-favoredness, for that is an abomination unto the Lord thy God. If there be found among you within any of thy gates which the Lord thy God giveth thee, man or woman, that hath wrought wickedness in the sight of the Lord thy God in transgressing his covenant, and hath gone and served other gods and worshipped them, either the sun or the moon, or any of the host of heaven which I have not commanded, and it be told thee, and thou hast heard it, and inquired diligently, and behold, it be true, and the thing certain, that such abomination is wrought in Israel, then shalt thou bring forth that man or that woman which have committed that wicked thing unto thy gates, even that man or that woman, and shalt stone them with stones till they die. At the mouth of 2 witnesses or 3 witnesses shall he that is worthy of death be put to death, but at the mouth of 1 witness he shall not be put to death. The hands of the witnesses shall be first upon him to put him to death, and afterward the hands of all the people. So thou shalt put the evil away from among you. If there arise a matter too hard for thee in judgment, between blood and blood, between plea and plea, and between stroke and stroke, being matters of controversy within thy gates, then shalt thou arise, and get thee up into the place which the Lord thy God shall choose. And thou shalt come unto the priests, the Levites, and unto the judge that shall be in those days, and inquire. And they shall shew thee the sentence of judgment. And thou shalt do according to the sentence, which they of that place which the Lord shall choose shall shew thee. And thou shalt observe to do according to all that they inform thee. According to the sentence of the law which they shall teach thee, and according to the judgment which they shall tell thee, thou shalt do. Thou shalt not decline from the sentence which they shall shew thee to the right hand nor to the left. And the man that will do presumptuously, and will not hearken unto the priest that standeth to minister there before the Lord thy God, or unto the judge, even that man shall die, and thou shalt put away the evil from Israel. And all the people shall hear and fear, and do no more presumptuously. When thou art come unto the land which the Lord thy God giveth thee, and shalt possess it, and shalt dwell therein, and shalt say, I will set a king over me, like as all the nations that are about me, thou shalt in any wise set him king over thee, whom the Lord thy God shall choose. One from among thy brethren shalt thou set king over thee. Thou mayest not set a stranger over thee, which is not thy brother. But he shall not multiply horses to himself, nor cause the people to return to Egypt, to the end that he should multiply horses. For as much as the Lord hath said unto you, he shall henceforth return no more that way. Neither shall he multiply wives to himself, that his heart turn not away. Neither shall he greatly multiply to himself silver and gold. And it shall be, when he sitteth upon the throne of his kingdom, that he shall write him a copy of this law in a book out of that which is before the priests, the Levites. And it shall be with him, and he shall read therein all the days of his life, that he may learn to fear the Lord his God, to keep all the words of this law and these statutes, to do them, that his heart be not lifted up above his brethren, and that he turn not aside from the commandment to the right hand or to the left, to the end that he may prolong his days in his kingdom, he and his children in the midst of Israel.

Deuteronomy 18. The priests, the Levites, and all the tribe of Levi shall have no part nor inheritance with Israel. They shall eat the offerings of the Lord made by fire and his inheritance. Therefore shall they have no inheritance among their brethren. The Lord is their inheritance, as he hath said unto them. And this shall be the priest's due from the people, from them that offer a sacrifice, whether it be ox or sheep. And they shall give unto the priest the shoulder, and the two cheeks, and the maw. The first fruit also of thy corn, of thy wine, and of thine oil, and of the first of the fleece of thy sheep thou shalt also give. For the Lord thy God hath chosen him out of all the tribes to stand to minister in the name of the Lord, him and his sons forever. And if a Levite come in from any of thy gates out of all Israel where he sojourned, and come with all the desire of his mind unto the place which the Lord shall choose, then he shall minister in the name of the Lord his God, as all his brethren the Levites do, which stand there before the Lord. They shall have like portions to eat, beside that which cometh of the sale of his patrimony. When thou art come into the land which the Lord thy God giveth thee, thou shalt not learn to do after the abominations of those nations. There shall not be found among you any one that maketh his son or his daughter to pass through the fire, or that useth divination, or an observer of times, or an enchanter, or a witch, or a charmer, or a consulter with familiar spirits, or a wizard, or a necromancer. For all that do these things are an abomination unto the Lord. And because of these abominations, the Lord thy God doth drive them out from before thee. Thou shalt be perfect with the Lord thy God. For these nations which thou shalt possess hearkened unto observers of times and unto diviners. But as for thee, the Lord thy God hath not suffered thee so to do. The Lord thy God will raise up unto thee a prophet from the midst of thee, of thy brethren, like unto me. Unto him ye shall hearken. According to all that thou desirest of the Lord thy God in Horeb in the day of the assembly, saying, Let me not hear again the voice of the Lord my God, neither let me see this great fire any more, that I die not. And the Lord said unto me, They have well spoken that which they have spoken. I will raise them up a prophet from among their brethren, like unto thee, and will put my words in his mouth, and he shall speak unto them all that I shall command him. And it shall come to pass, that whosoever will not hearken unto my words which he shall speak in my name, I will require it of him. But the prophet which shall presume to speak a word in my name, which I have not commanded him to speak, or that shall speak in the name of other gods, even that prophet shall die. And if thou shalt say in thine heart, How shall we know the word which the Lord hath not spoken? When a prophet speaketh in the name of the Lord, if the thing follow not, nor come to pass, that is the thing which the Lord

hath not spoken, but the prophet hath spoken it presumptuously. Thou shalt not be afraid of him. Deuteronomy 19. When the Lord thy God hath cut off the nations whose land the Lord thy God giveth thee, and thou succeedest them, and dwellest in their cities and in their houses, thou shalt separate three cities for thee in the midst of thy land, which the Lord thy God giveth thee to possess it. Thou shalt prepare thee a way, and divide the coasts of thy land, which the Lord thy God giveth thee to inherit, into three parts, that every slayer may flee thither. And this is the case of the slayer which shall flee thither, that he may live. Whoso killeth his neighbor ignorantly, whom he hated not in time past. As when a man goeth into the wood with his neighbor to hew wood, and his hand fetcheth a stroke with the axe to cut down the tree, and the head slippeth from the helve, and lighteth upon his neighbor that he die, he shall flee unto one of those cities, and live. Lest the avenger of the blood pursue the slayer, while his heart is hot, and overtake him, because the way is long, and slay him, whereas he was not worthy of death, inasmuch as he hated him not in time past. Wherefore I command thee, saying, Thou shalt separate three cities for thee. And if the Lord thy God enlarge thy coast, as he hath sworn unto thy fathers, and give thee all the land which he promised unto thy fathers, if thou shalt keep all these commandments, and do them, which I command thee this day, to love the Lord thy God, and to walk ever in his ways, then shalt thou add three cities more for thee, beside these three, that innocent blood be not shed in thy land, which the Lord thy God giveth thee for an inheritance, and so blood be upon thee. But if any man hate his neighbor, and lie in wait for him, and rise up against him, and smite him mortally that he die, and fleeth into one of these cities, then the elders of his city shall send and fetch him thence, and deliver him into the hand of the avenger of blood, that he may die. Thine eye shall not pity him, but thou shalt put away the guilt of innocent blood from Israel, that it may go well with thee. Thou shalt not remove thy neighbor's landmark, which they of old time have set in thine inheritance, which thou shalt inherit in the land that the Lord thy God giveth thee to possess it. One witness shall not rise up against a man for any iniquity, or for any sin in any sin that he sinneth. At the mouth of two witnesses, or at the mouth of three witnesses, shall the matter be established. If a false witness rise up against any man to testify against him that which is wrong, then both the men between whom the controversy is shall stand before the Lord, before the priests and the judges, which shall be in those days, and the judges shall make diligent inquisition. And behold, if the witness be a false witness, and hath testified falsely against his brother, then he shall do unto him as he hath thought to have done unto his brother, so shalt thou put the evil away from among you. And those which remain shall hear and fear, and shall henceforth commit no more such evil among you. And thine eye shall not pity, but life shall go for life, eye for eye, tooth for tooth, hand for hand, foot for foot. Deuteronomy 20. When thou goest out to battle against thine enemies, and seest horses and chariots, and a people more than thou, be not afraid of them, for the Lord thy God is with thee, which brought thee up out of the land of Egypt. And it shall be, when ye are come nigh unto the battle, that the priest shall approach and speak unto the people, and shall say unto them, Hear, O Israel, ye approach this day unto battle against your enemies. Let not your hearts fail. Fear not, and do not tremble, neither be ye terrified because of them. For the Lord your God is he that goeth with you, to fight for you against your enemies, to save you. And the officers shall speak unto the people, saying, What man is there that hath built a new house, and hath not dedicated it? Let him go and return to his house, lest he die in the battle, and another man dedicate it. And what man is he that planted a vineyard, and hath not yet eaten of it? Let him also go and return unto his house, lest he die in the battle, and another man eat of it. And what man is there that hath betrothed a wife, and hath not taken her? Let him go and return unto his house, lest he die in the battle, and another man take her. And the officers shall speak further unto the people, and they shall say, What man is there that is fearful and faint-hearted? Let him go and return unto his house, lest his brethren's heart faint as well as his heart. And it shall be, when the officers have made an end of speaking unto the people,
that they shall make captains of the armies to lead the people. When thou comest nigh unto a city to fight against it, then proclaim peace unto it. And it shall be, if it make thee an answer of peace and open unto thee, then it shall be that all the people that is found therein shall be tributaries unto thee, and they shall serve thee. And if it will make no peace with thee, but will make war against thee, then thou shalt besiege it. And when the Lord thy God hath delivered it into thine hands, thou shalt smite every man thereof with the edge of the sword. But the women and the little ones and the cattle, and all that is in the city, even all the spoil thereof, thou shalt take unto thyself. And thou shalt eat the spoil of thine enemies, which the Lord thy God hath given thee. Thus shalt thou do unto all the cities which are very far off from thee, which are not of the cities of these nations. But of the cities of these people, which the Lord thy God doth give thee for an inheritance, thou shalt save alive nothing that breatheth. But thou shalt utterly destroy them, namely the Hittites and the Amorites, the Canaanites and the Perizzites, the Hivites and the Jebusites, as the Lord thy God hath commanded thee, that they teach you not to do after all their abominations, which they have done unto their gods, so should ye sin against the Lord your God. When thou shalt besiege a city a long time in making war against it to take it, thou shalt not destroy the trees thereof by forcing an axe against them. For thou mayest eat of them, and thou shalt not cut them down, for the tree of the field is man's life to employ them in the siege. Only the trees which thou knowest that they be not trees for meat thou shalt destroy and cut them down. And thou shalt build bulwarks against the city that maketh war with thee until it be subdued.

Deuteronomy 21. If one be found slain in the land which the Lord thy God giveth thee to possess it, lying in the field, and it be not known who hath slain him, then thy elders and thy judges shall come forth, and they shall measure unto the cities which are round about him that is slain. And it shall be that the city which is next unto the man slain, even the elders of that city shall take an heifer, which hath not been wrought with, and which hath not drawn in the yoke, and the elders of that city shall bring down the heifer unto a rough valley, which is neither eared nor sown, and shall strike off the heifer's neck there in the valley. And the priests and the sons of Levi shall come near, for them the Lord thy God hath chosen to minister unto him, and to bless in the name of the Lord. And by their word shall every controversy and every stroke be tried. And all the elders of that city that are next unto the slain man shall wash their hands over the heifer that is beheaded in the valley. And they shall answer and say, Our hands have not shed this blood, neither have our eyes seen it. Be merciful, O Lord, unto thy people Israel, whom thou hast redeemed, and lay not innocent blood unto thy people of Israel's charge, and the blood shall be forgiven them. So shalt thou put away the guilt of innocent blood from among you, when thou shalt do that which is right in the sight of the Lord. When thou goest forth to make war against thine enemies, and the Lord thy God hath delivered them into thine hands, and thou hast taken them captive, and seest among the captives a beautiful woman, and hast a desire unto her, that thou wouldst have her to thy wife, then thou shalt bring her home to thine house, and she shall shave her head, and pare her nails. And she shall put the raiment of her captivity from off her, and shall remain in thine house, and bewail her father and her mother a full month. And after that thou shalt go in unto her, and be her husband, and she shall be thy wife. And it shall be, if thou have no delight in her, then thou shalt let her go whither she will. But thou shalt not sell her at all for money, thou shalt not make merchandise of her, because thou hast humbled her. If a man have two wives, one beloved and another hated, and they have borne him children, both the beloved and the hated, and if the firstborn son be hers that was hated, then it shall be, when he maketh his sons to inherit that which he hath, that he may not make the son of the beloved firstborn before the son of the hated, which is indeed the firstborn. But he shall acknowledge the son of the hated for the firstborn, by giving him a double portion of all that he hath. For he is the beginning of his strength, the right of the firstborn is his. If a man have a stubborn and rebellious son, which will not obey the voice of his father or the voice of his mother, and that when they have chastened him will not hearken unto them, then shall his father and his mother lay hold on him, and bring him out unto the elders of his city, and unto the gate of his place. And they shall say unto the elders of his city, This our son is stubborn and rebellious, he will not obey our voice, he is a glutton and a drunkard. And all the men of his city shall stone him with stones that he die. So shalt thou put evil away from among you, and all Israel shall hear and fear. And if a man have committed a sin worthy of death, and he be put to death, and thou hang him on a tree, his body shall not remain all night upon the tree, but thou shalt in any wise bury him that day, for he that is hanged is accursed of God, that thy land be not defiled, which the Lord thy God giveth thee for an inheritance. Deuteronomy 22. Thou shalt not see thy brother's ox or his sheep go astray, and hide thyself from them. Thou shalt in any case bring them again unto thy brother. And if thy brother be not nigh unto thee, and if thou know him not, then thou shalt bring it unto thine own house, and it shall be with thee until thy brother seek after it, and thou shalt restore it to him again. In like manner shalt thou do with his ass, and so shalt thou do with his raiment, and with all lost thing of thy brother's which he hath lost, and thou hast found, shalt thou do likewise. Thou mayest not hide thyself. Thou shalt not see thy brother's ass or his ox fall down by the way, and hide thyself from them. Thou shalt surely help him to lift them up again. The woman shall not wear that which pertaineth unto a man, neither shall a man put on a woman's garment, for all that so do are abomination unto the Lord thy God. If a bird's nest chance to be before thee in the way, in any tree, or on the ground, whether they be young ones or eggs, and the dam sitting on the young, or upon the eggs, thou shalt not take the dam with the young. But thou shalt in any wise let the dam go, and take the young to thee,
that it may be well with thee, and that thou mayest prolong thy days. When thou buildest a new house, then thou shalt make a battlement for thy roof, that thou bring not blood upon thine house, if any man fall from thence. Thou shalt not sow thy vineyard with divers seeds, lest the fruit of thy seed which thou hast sown, and the fruit of thy vineyard, be defiled. Thou shalt not plough with an ox and an ass together. Thou shalt not wear a garment of divers sorts, as of woolen and linen together. Thou shalt make thee fringes upon the four quarters of thy vesture, wherewith thou coverest thyself. If any man take a wife, and go in unto her, and hate her, and give occasions of speech against her, and bring up an evil name upon her, and say, I took this woman, and when I came to her, I found not her a maid, then shall the father of the damsel and her mother take and bring forth the tokens of the damsel's virginity unto the elders of the city in the gate. And the damsel's father shall say unto the elders, I gave my daughter unto this man to wife, and he hateth her. And lo, he hath given occasions of speech against her, saying, I found not thy daughter a maid. And yet these are the tokens of my daughter's virginity. And they shall spread the cloth before the elders of the city. And the elders of that city shall take that man and chastise him. And they shall immerse him in 100 shekels of silver, and give them unto the father of the damsel, because he hath brought an evil name upon a virgin of Israel, and she shall be his wife, he may not put her away all his days. But if this thing be true, and the tokens of virginity not be found for the damsel, then they shall bring out the damsel to the door of her father's house, and the men of her city shall stone her with stones that she die, because she hath wrought folly in Israel to play the whore in her father's house, so shalt thou put evil away from among you. If a man be found lying with a woman married to an husband, then shall they both of them die, both the man that lay with the woman and the woman, so shalt thou put away evil from Israel. If a damsel that is a virgin be betrothed unto an husband, and a man find her in the city and lie with her, then he shall bring them both out into the gate of that city, and he shall stone them with stones that they die, the damsel because she cried not, being in the city, and the man because he hath humbled his neighbor's wife. So thou shalt put away evil from among you. But if a man find a betrothed damsel in the field, and the man force her and lie with her, then the man only that lay with her shall die. But unto the damsel thou shalt do nothing. There is in the damsel no sin worthy of death. For as when a man riseth against his neighbor and slayeth him, even so is this matter. For he found her in the field, and the betrothed damsel cried, and there was none to save her. If a man find a damsel that is a virgin which is not betrothed, and lay hold on her and lie with her, and they be found, then the man that lay with her shall give unto the damsel's father 50 shekels of silver, and she shall be his wife, because he hath humbled her, he may not put her away all his days. A man shall not take his father's wife, nor discover his father's skirt.

Deuteronomy 23. He that is wounded in the stones, or hath his privy member cut off, shall not enter into the congregation of the Lord. A bastard shall not enter into the congregation of the Lord, even to his tenth generation shall he not enter into the congregation of the Lord. An Ammonite or Moabite shall not enter into the congregation of the Lord, even to their tenth generation shall they not enter into the congregation of the Lord forever. Because they met you not with bread and with water in the way when he came forth out of Egypt, and because they hired against thee Balaam the son of Beor of Pethor of Mesopotamia to curse thee. Nevertheless the Lord thy God would not hearken unto Balaam, but the Lord thy God turned the curse into a blessing unto thee, because the Lord thy God loved thee. Thou shalt not seek their peace nor their prosperity all thy days forever. Thou shalt not abhor the Edomite, for he is thy brother. Thou shalt not abhor an Egyptian, because thou wast a stranger in his land. The children that are begotten of them shall enter into the congregation of the Lord in their third generation. When the host goeth forth against thine enemies, then keep thee from every wicked thing. If there be among you any man that is not clean by reason of uncleanness, that chanceth him by night, then he shall go abroad out of the camp, he shall not come within the camp. But it shall be, when evening cometh on, he shall wash himself with water, and when the sun is down, he shall come again into the camp. Thou shalt have a place also without the camp, whither thou shalt go forth abroad. And thou shalt have a paddle upon thy weapon, and it shall be, when thou wilt ease thyself abroad, thou shalt dig therewith, and shalt turn back and cover that which cometh from thee. For the Lord thy God walketh in the midst of thy camp to deliver thee, and to give up thine enemies before thee. Therefore shall thy camp be holy, that he see no unclean thing in thee, and turn away from thee. Thou shalt not deliver unto his master the servant which is escaped from his master unto thee. He shall dwell with thee even among you in that place which he shall choose in one of thy gates, where it liketh him best. Thou shalt not oppress him. There shall be no whore of the daughters of Israel, nor a sodomite of the sons of Israel. Thou shalt not bring the hire of a whore, or the price of a dog, into the house of the Lord thy God for any vow. For even both these are abomination unto the Lord thy God. Thou shalt not lend upon usury to thy brother, usury of money, usury of victuals, usury of anything that is lent upon usury. Unto a stranger thou mayest lend upon usury, but unto thy brother thou shalt not lend upon usury, that the Lord thy God may bless thee in all that thou settest thine hand in the land whither thou goest to possess it. When thou shalt vow a vow unto the Lord thy God, thou shalt not slack to pay it. For the Lord thy God will surely require it of thee, and it would be sin in thee. But if thou shalt forbear to vow, it shall be no sin in thee. That which is gone out of thy lips thou shalt keep and perform, even a freewill offering, according as thou hast vowed unto the Lord thy God, which thou hast promised with thy mouth. When thou comest into thy neighbor's vineyard, then thou mayest eat grapes thy fill at thine own pleasure, but thou shalt not put any in thy vessel. When thou comest into the standing corn of thy neighbor, then thou mayest pluck the ears with thine hand, but thou shalt not move a sickle unto thy neighbor's standing corn. Deuteronomy 24. When a man hath taken a wife and married her, and it come to pass that she find no favor in his eyes, because he hath found some uncleanness in her, then let him write her a bill of divorcement, and give it in her hand, and send her out of his house. And when she is departed out of his house, she may go and be another man's wife. And if the latter husband hate her, and write her a bill of divorcement, and giveth it in her hand, and sendeth her out of his house, or if the latter husband die, which took her to be his wife, her former husband, which sent her away, may not take her again to be his wife, after that she is defiled. For that is abomination before the Lord, and thou shalt not cause the land to sin, which the Lord thy God giveth thee for an inheritance. When a man hath taken a new wife, he shall not go out to war, neither shall he be charged with any business, but he shall be free at home 1 year, and shall cheer up his wife which he hath taken. No man shall take the neither or the upper millstone to pledge, for he taketh a man's life to pledge. If a man be found stealing any of his brethren of the children of Israel, and maketh merchandise of him, or selleth him, then that thief shall die, and thou shalt put evil away from among you.
Take heed in the plague of leprosy, that thou observe diligently, and do according to all that the priests, the Levites, shall teach you. As I commanded them, so ye shall observe to do. Remember what the Lord thy God did unto Miriam by the way, after that he were come forth out of Egypt. When thou dost lend thy brother anything, thou shalt not go into his house to fetch his pledge. Thou shalt stand abroad, and the man to whom thou dost lend shall bring out the pledge abroad unto thee. And if the man be poor, thou shalt not sleep with his pledge. In any case, thou shalt deliver him the pledge again when the sun goeth down, that he may sleep in his own raiment and bless thee. And it shall be righteousness unto thee before the Lord thy God. Thou shalt not oppress an hired servant that is poor and needy, whether he be of thy brethren, or of the strangers that are in thy land within thy gates. At his day thou shalt give him his hire, neither shall the sun go down upon it. For he is poor, and setteth his heart upon it, lest he cry against thee unto the Lord, and it be sin unto thee. The fathers shall not be put to death for the children, neither shall the children be put to death for the fathers. Every man shall be put to death for his own sin. Thou shalt not pervert the judgment of the stranger, nor of the fatherless, nor take a widow's raiment to pledge. But thou shalt remember that thou wast a bondman in Egypt, and the Lord thy God redeemed thee thence. Therefore I command thee to do this thing. When thou cuttest down thine harvest in thy field, and hast forgotten a sheaf in the field, thou shalt not go again to fetch it. It shall be for the stranger, for the fatherless, and for the widow, that the Lord thy God may bless thee in all the work of thine hand. When thou beatest thine olive tree, thou shalt not go over the boughs again. It shall be for the stranger, for the fatherless, and for the widow. When thou gatherest the grapes of thy vineyard, thou shalt not glean it afterward. It shall be for the stranger, for the fatherless, and for the widow. And thou shalt remember that thou wast a bondman in the land of Egypt. Therefore I command thee to do this thing. Deuteronomy 25. If there be a controversy between men, and they come unto judgment, that the judges may judge them, then they shall justify the righteous, and condemn the wicked. And it shall be, if the wicked man be worthy to be beaten, that the judge shall cause him to lie down, and to be beaten before his face, according to his fault, by a certain number. 40 stripes he may give him, and not exceed, lest if he should exceed, and beat him above these with many stripes, then thy brother should seem vile unto thee. Thou shalt not muzzle the ox when he treadeth out the corn. If brethren dwell together, and one of them die, and have no child, the wife of the dead shall not marry without unto a stranger. Her husband's brother shall go in unto her, and take her to him to wife, and perform the duty of an husband's brother unto her. And it shall be that the firstborn which she beareth shall succeed in the name of his brother which is dead, that his name be not put out of Israel. And if the man like not to take his brother's wife, then let his brother's wife go up to the gate unto the elders, and say, My husband's brother refuseth to raise up unto his brother a name in Israel. He will not perform the duty of my husband's brother. Then the elders of his city shall call him and speak unto him, and if he stand to it and say, I like not to take her, then shall his brother's wife come unto him in the presence of the elders, and loose his shoe from off his foot, and spit in his face, and shall answer and say, So shall it be done unto that man that will not build up his brother's house. And his name shall be called in Israel, The House of Him That Hath His Shoe Loosed. When men strive together one with another, and the wife of the one draweth near for to deliver her husband out of the hand of him that smiteth him, and putteth forth her hand, and taketh him by the secrets, then thou shalt cut off her hand, thine eye shall not pity her. Thou shalt not have in thy bag divers weights, a great and a small. Thou shalt not have in thine house divers measures, a great and a small. But thou shalt have a perfect and just weight, a perfect and just measure shalt thou give, that thy days may be lengthened in the land which the Lord thy God giveth thee. For all that do such things, and all that do unrighteously, are an abomination unto the Lord thy God. Remember what Amalek did unto thee by the way, when he were come forth out of Egypt, how he met thee by the way, and smote the hindmost of thee, even all those that were feeble behind thee, when thou wast faint and weary, and he feared not God. Therefore it shall be, when the Lord thy God hath given thee rest from all thine enemies round about, in the land which the Lord thy God giveth thee for an inheritance to possess it,
that thou shalt blot out the remembrance of Amalek from under heaven. Thou shalt not forget it.

0: Deuteronomy 26. And it shall be, when thou art come in unto the land which the Lord thy God giveth thee for an inheritance, and possess it, and dwellest therein, that thou shalt take of the first of all the fruit of the earth, which thou shalt bring of thy land, that the Lord thy God giveth thee, and shalt put it in a basket, and shalt go into the place which the Lord thy God shall choose to place his name there. And thou shalt go unto the priest that shall be in those days, and say unto him, I profess this day unto the Lord thy God, that I am come into the country which the Lord sware unto our fathers for to give us. And the priest shall take the basket out of thine hand, and set it down before the altar of the Lord thy God. And thou shalt speak and say before the Lord thy God, A Syrian ready to perish was my father, and he went down into Egypt, and sojourned there with a few, and there became a nation, great, mighty, and populous. And the Egyptians evil entreated us, and afflicted us, and laid upon us hard bondage. And when we cried unto the Lord God of our fathers, the Lord heard our voice, and looked upon our affliction, and our labor, and our oppression. And the Lord brought us forth out of Egypt with a mighty hand, and with an outstretched arm, and with great terribleness, and with signs, and with wonders. And he hath brought us into this place, and hath given us this land, even a land that floweth with milk and honey. And now, behold, I have brought the first fruits of the land, which thou, O Lord, hast given me, and thou shalt set it before the Lord thy God, and worship before the Lord thy God. And thou shalt rejoice in every good thing which the Lord thy God hath given unto thee, and unto thine house, thou and the Levite, and the stranger that is among you. When thou hast made an end of tithing all the tithes of thine increase the third year, which is the year of tithing, and hast given it unto the Levite, the stranger, the fatherless, and the widow, that they may eat within thy gates, and be filled, then thou shalt say before the Lord thy God, I have brought away the hallowed things out of mine house, and also have given them unto the Levite and unto the stranger, to the fatherless and to the widow, according to all thy commandments which thou hast commanded me. I have not transgressed thy commandments, neither have I forgotten them. I have not eaten thereof in my mourning, neither have I taken away aught thereof for any unclean use, nor given aught thereof for the dead, but I have hearkened to the voice of the Lord my God, and have done according to all that thou hast commanded me. Look down from thy holy habitation from heaven, and bless the people of Israel, and the land which thou hast given us, as thou swearest unto our fathers, a land that floweth with milk and honey. This day the Lord thy God hath commanded thee to do these statutes and judgments. Thou shalt therefore keep and do them with all thine heart and with all thy soul. Thou hast avouched the Lord this day to be thy God, and to walk in his ways, and to keep his statutes, and his commandments, and his judgments, and to hearken unto his voice. And the Lord hath avouched thee this day to be his peculiar people, as he hath promised thee, and that thou shouldst keep all his commandments, and to make thee high above all nations which he hath made, in praise, and in name, and in honor, that thou mayest be an holy people unto the Lord thy God, as he hath spoken. Deuteronomy 27. And Moses with the elders of Israel commanded the people, saying, Keep all the commandments which I command you this day. And it shall be on the day when ye shall pass over Jordan unto the land which the Lord thy God giveth thee, that thou shalt set thee up great stones, and plaster them with plaster. And thou shalt write upon them all the words of this law when thou art passed over, that thou mayest go in unto the land which the Lord thy God giveth thee, a land that floweth with milk and honey, as the Lord God of thy fathers hath promised thee. Therefore it shall be, when ye be gone over Jordan, that ye shall set up these stones, which I command you this day, in Mount Ebal, and thou shalt plaster them with plaster. And there thou shalt build an altar unto the Lord thy God, an altar of stones. Thou shalt not lift up any iron tool upon them. Thou shalt build the altar of the Lord thy God of whole stones, and thou shalt offer burnt offerings thereon unto the Lord thy God. And thou shalt offer peace offerings, and shalt eat there, and rejoice before the Lord thy God. And thou shalt write upon the stones all the words of this law very plainly. And Moses and the priests, the Levites, spake unto all Israel, saying, Take heed and hearken, O Israel, this day thou art become the people of the Lord thy God. Thou shalt therefore obey the voice of the Lord thy God, and do his commandments and his statutes, which I command thee this day. And Moses charged the people the same day, saying, These shall stand upon the Mount Gerizim to bless the people when ye are come over Jordan. Simeon and Levi and Judah and Issachar and Joseph and Benjamin, and these shall stand upon Mount Ebal to curse Reuben, Gad, and Asher, and Zebulun, Dan, and Naphtali. And the Levites shall speak and say unto all the men of Israel with a loud voice, Cursed be the man that maketh any graven or molten image, an abomination unto the Lord, the work of the hands of the craftsmen, and putteth it in a secret place. And all the people shall answer and say, Amen. Cursed be he that setteth light by his father or his mother, and all the people shall say, Amen. Cursed be he that removeth his neighbor's landmark, and all the people shall say, Amen. Cursed be he that maketh the blind to wander out of the way, and all the people shall say, Amen. Cursed be he that perverteth the judgment of the stranger, fatherless and widow, and all the people shall say, Amen. Cursed be he that lieth with his father's wife, because he uncovereth his father's skirt, and all the people shall say, Amen. Cursed be he that lieth with any manner of beast, and all the people shall say, Amen. Cursed be he that lieth with his sister, the daughter of his father, or the daughter of his mother, and all the people shall say, Amen. Cursed be he that lieth with his mother-in-law, and all the people shall say, Amen. Cursed be he that smiteth his neighbor secretly, and all the people shall say, Amen. Cursed be he that taketh reward to slay an innocent person, and all the people shall say, Amen. Cursed be he that confirmeth not all the words of this law to do them, and all the people shall say, Amen.
1: And we thank you for joining us for eBible Fellowship's Bible Reading Program. We invite you to visit our website at www.ebiblefellowship.org.